0: world was not too big for humanity to mess up, as so many believed. Maybe that was true at one time, he said, but it's not anymore. An Inconvenient Truth is the most consequential documentary of the last half century. Gore's prophecies had a profound impact on Western culture, from Hollywood to D.C. to the sciences, even the humanities in most universities. And for quite a while, to even question his claims was the same as being a flat earther. Well, not so much anymore. A recent article in National Review outlined Gore's failed prophecies. He promised, and I quote, a world besieged by floods, droughts, storms, wildfires, wrote author Bjorn Lomborg. The data, however, tell a different story. Over the past century, as the global population quadrupled, deaths from climate-related disasters have plummeted, end quote. According to Lomborg, Gore was wrong about the catastrophic rise of sea levels, the cause of shrinking glaciers, extreme weather events, and the polar bear population. Even left-wing journal Slate published critiques for Gore, saying, quote, considering the multiple times Gore has given his greenhouse slideshow, he says thousands, it's jarring that the movie was not scrubbed for factual precision, end quote. Also, as Cornwall Alliance founder and president E. Calvin Beisner has argued, the widely believed and repeated assertion that all scientists agree with Gore's version of climate change has never been true and is simply not so today. An Inconvenient Truth was always more philosophy than it was science. Gore over-catastrophized his facts and figures in terms that did not allow for dissent. He was right to claim that ultimately this is not really a political issue so much as a moral issue, but in fact, to be more precise, it was always a worldview issue, specifically what we believe about the kind of world we live in and our place within it. If, as naturalistic worldviews demand, there's no God overseeing and superintending the flow of history, we're all here by accident. An Inconvenient Truth described a world that was on the precipice of a disaster that we caused and probably really couldn't fix. The Christian vision is that we aren't alone and we're not ultimately in charge. We're responsible. We're valuable creatures created to meaningfully care for the rest of creation. In other words, between the Bible and Gore's film is all the difference in the world. For the Colson Center, I'm John Stone Street with Breakpoint. Thanks today to William of Bozeman, Montana. 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
3: Howdy, Tom Riley here. We're just getting ready for a time of wonder, adventure, and excitement. Would you like to join us? Then get ready, because you never know what can happen when you have an Adventure in Odyssey.
4: The aorist participle is declined according to third declension.
5: What? I hadn't thought of that.
6: Is that bad?
4: Yeah, and when the baby arrives, it'll even be worse.
7: Hello, Jimmy. That's a lovely dress you have on.
6: What a surprise.
8: Yeah, what a twist.

0: and we ask that you bless this food. Amen.
1: Amen. Amen.
2: You better pass me your plates. The casserole dish is hot. Donna?
3: Thanks, Mom.
4: Oh, I'm starving. What are we having?
2: A casserole. There you are, Donna. Casserole.
3: Thanks.
4: But what kind of casserole?
2: Just give me your plate.
4: Wait a minute. Let me guess. It has to do with hamburger, doesn't it?
2: Your plate, Jimmy.
4: Oh, Mom. We've had hamburger 5 nights in a row.
2: Well, I thought you liked hamburger.
4: I used to, but after this I might become a vegetarian.
2: Good. Then you can help me grow the vegetables in the garden.
4: That's not what I mean.
2: Jimmy, if you don't want to eat it, you're welcome to leave the table.
4: No, it's all right. I'm sorry. It's just that it's like we're poorer now than we were when Dad didn't have a job.
2: Well, in a way we are poorer. But we're richer, too. I mean, your dad studies at the seminary, and his work at the church are teaching us a lot about faith in God.
4: Yeah? Well, maybe you ought to wake up Dad and remind him.
2: What? George. George!
0: The order's participle is declined according to third declension.
2: What?
4: Dad! You took the words right out of my mouth, Dad.
0: What? What happened?
2: George, if you're that tired, why don't you go to bed?
0: I'm not tired. I'm okay, really. I just have to study for a test in New Testament Greek tomorrow. What were we saying?
4: Oh, we were just saying how great this chicken tastes.
0: Oh, yes. Yeah. Great chicken, Mary.
2: Stop it, Jimmy. George, you've been working so hard. Can't you take the evening off and relax?
0: You know I can't, Mary. I'll be all right if I can just study for a while.
5: That's right, young man. And no TV until you finish it all.
0: You're a funny boy, Jimmy. That was a good meal, honey. Thanks.
2: You're welcome.
0: But you might want to talk to the butcher. For chicken, it tasted a lot like hamburger. No, I'll get it. Hello? Oh, hi, Tom.
3: Isn't there something we can do?
0: Too bad.
3: He works so hard. He's always so tired.
4: Yeah. I mean, when Dad said he was going into the ministry, I didn't realize it was going to do this to him.
2: I know.
0: Of course I'll do it.
2: But we just have to be patient and pray for him. I don't think there's anything else we can do.
0: You're welcome. Bye.
2: Tom Riley?
0: Uh-huh. Pastor's sick and needs me to take over the home Bible study he teaches in Emma's house.
2: Oh, George.
0: It'll only be an hour or so. Oh, starts in 10 minutes.
2: What about all the studying you have to do?
0: Well, it'll have to wait until I get home. It won't be long, honest. I'll just study before I go to bed.
2: But you don't go to bed anymore, George.
0: I will tonight. I'll even tuck you in. See you guys later.
3: Bye, Dad.
4: See you, Dad.
2: Good night, George. Oh, maybe we should do something.
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4: Hi, Mr. Allen.
12: Hello, Jimmy. That's a lovely dress you have on, Donna.
3: Thank you.
12: What can I get for you? We're having a special on Rocky Road.
3: No, thanks. I think we're already on one of those.
12: I beg your pardon?
3: I'll just have a scoop of chocolate ripple.
12: And for you, Jimmy?
4: You don't have any hamburger-flavored ice cream, do you?
12: Not today.
4: Good. I'll have some vanilla, please.
12: Well, vanilla it is. Maybe I missed the joke, but I didn't understand your comment about Rocky Road, Donna. Or for that matter, what you said about hamburger ice cream, Jimmy.
3: We're just talking about things at home.
12: Oh.
4: You see, since Dad decided to go into the ministry, all he ever does is study and help out at the church. He's exhausted.
12: Oh, yes. I'm sure the pressure on him must be enormous. No doubt it's hitting him from all sides.
4: Yeah, right.
3: Well, excuse me, Mr. Allen, but what do you mean pressure from all sides?
12: Here are your ice cream cones.
3: Thank you.
4: Thanks.
12: It's not that I have a lot of experience in this area, but I was thinking about your dad at church on Sunday. Not only does he have the normal pressures, church work, his family, you know, things like that, but since he made his decision so much later in life, I'm sure he feels he's competing with the other younger students at the seminary who know more than him. He probably has to work 10 times as hard to keep up.
4: I hadn't thought of that. How depressing.
3: I just wish there was something we could do for him.
12: I suppose praying for him is the best thing you can do. And being patient.
3: We do all that. But I wish we could do something to help him slow down or take a break or something. Well, he's running himself into the ground.
4: Yeah, but you know Dad. He won't even admit that he's tired, let alone take time off for a break.
12: Unless you force him to take some time off.
4: What do you mean?
12: Oh, it just seems that if he won't take a break willingly, maybe you can make him.
3: You mean like kidnap him?
12: Something like that. I remember when my family did that to me a number of years ago when I was working too hard. They kidnapped me and took me out for a picnic. It was one of the best days we ever had.
3: Well, maybe that's the answer.
4: Yeah, we should kidnap Dad.
2: You want to kidnap your father?
4: Sure, why not? He'll never relax on his own.
3: We thought we would steal him away for an afternoon picnic this Saturday, just for a few hours.
2: But how? He'll never go along with just getting in the car and going off with us unless he knows where he's going.
4: Well, that's why we need a plan.
3: Something that'll get him out of the house.
4: We could tell him that they're having a sale on Greek textbooks at Holston's Books.
2: No, he won't spend money.
4: Oh.
2: Especially since we don't have any to spend.
3: Well, then would he go somewhere to save money? Well, could we get him to come with us if it meant getting something for free?
4: Yeah.
2: Well, that's possible. But what would he get for free that he wouldn't just send us to get for him?
4: Hey, I could tell him that Rathbone's Palace is giving away more vacations to Hawaii.
2: Oh, no, not that again.
3: Look, Mom, we'll figure something out. You just get Dad Primeford, okay? And on Saturday, we'll make it a big family day out.
2: George, I'm sorry to bother you while you're studying, but Oh, you're not studying.
0: No, I decided to take some time out for a cheerier activity, paying the bills.
2: Oh.
0: Mary, I don't know how we're going to make it, not at the rate we're going.
2: Is that bad?
0: Yeah, and when the baby arrives, it'll even be worse.
2: Well, then what can we do? I've been pinching every penny we have.
0: Well, we may have to figure out a way to refinance the house, or sell it if we have to.
2: What?
0: Well, we have a lot of equity in it. We could use that money to keep us afloat. Renting is bound to be cheaper. But until then, we have to come up with other ways to save money.
2: Well, I don't know what else to do.
0: Well, we have to think of the less obvious things.
2: I have been, George. Even down to our haircuts.
0: Well, good. I didn't think about that.
2: You know, a friend of mine will give us all haircuts for free.
0: Right.
2: In fact, I made appointments for the whole family to get haircuts this afternoon. She was very nice to squeeze us in.
0: This afternoon? Mm-hmm. Honey, I have to study, and the pastor is still feeling bad. I may have to take over some of his duties in the church.
2: Well, then you'll want a haircut to be presentable. I overheard Mrs. Erskine say how offended she was that your hair was getting so unruly.
0: She did?
2: Mm-hmm.
0: Well, I certainly wouldn't want to offend Mrs. Erskine.
2: Mm-mm.
0: When's our appointment?
2: Right now.
0: Well, then, let's go. Maybe I can take some books with me.
2: Oh, leave them, George. Just for a little while, okay? Give all of us a break.
0: Well, all right, just so it won't take too long.
2: Only as long as it takes.
3: Hurry, Jimmy. Mom should have Dad out here by now.
4: I'm doing the best I can. This cooler's heavy.
2: Jimmy, Donna, time to get your haircuts.
3: Quick, close the trunk.
4: All right.
2: Oh, here you are.
0: What are you guys doing?
3: Doing?
4: Doing where? We weren't doing anything.
3: We were just,
4: waiting for you.
3: So we can get our haircuts.
4: Or hairs cut, if you want to be precise.
0: Oh. Okay, well, let's go.
2: I'll drive, George.
0: No, that's okay, I'll drive.
2: No, I better drive.
3: I'll let Mom drive, Dad.
4: Mom should definitely drive.
0: But you're so pregnant, you can barely reach the steering wheel.
2: What a lovely compliment. Thank you, darling.
0: No, I didn't mean
2: that's
0: that.
2: That's all right. I still want to drive. You can study on the way if I drive.
0: But you made me leave my books inside. You want me to go get them?
2: No, that's all right, but thanks for asking. Get in, everyone.
4: Oh, okay. I love getting my haircut. I love getting my haircut.
0: Is it just me, or are you guys acting strange?
3: Strange?
4: Strange.
2: Us? Strange?
3: What do you mean strange?
2: Nobody's acting strange.
4: Dad, obviously, it's just you.
0: Okay. Just wondering.
2: Actually, this is a... Surprise!
0: Surprise?
2: Uh-huh.
0: But it's not my birthday.
3: No, but it may as well be.
4: Yeah, we're kidnapping you for a while.
0: Kidnapping me?
2: An afternoon at Trickle Lake. We have everything we need in the trunk.
0: But...
3: We figure you need to rest for a while, and since you won't do it yourself, we're going to make you.
0: Look, this is very thoughtful, but I have 2 essays due on Monday. This afternoon is the only chance I have to write them.
3: Tough.
4: Yeah. You're just gonna have to enjoy yourself whether you like it or not.
0: But I can't.
2: You can, George. The world won't stop without you.
3: Great sandwiches, Mom.
4: Yeah, this was a good idea, wasn't it?
2: Oh, it is a perfect afternoon for a picnic, right, George?
0: Huh?
2: I said it's a good day for a picnic.
0: Yeah, perfect. What time is it?
2: It doesn't matter.
4: Hey, Dad, let's throw the football around, okay?
0: No, I'm not in the mood. You go ahead.
4: You want me to throw the football around by myself?
3: I knew it. We should have brought Normal with us. He'd play catch with you.
0: No, it's better we left him at home where he can chew on the trash can for a while.
3: He doesn't chew on the trash can anymore.
0: Oh, that's right. Now he limits himself to my shoes or the legs on the dining room table. Just tell me one thing. Why did we ever get that dog?
3: Dad!
0: Do you have any idea how much money we'd save on dog food?
2: George!
0: I'm just wondering.
3: You don't want to keep Normal?
0: I didn't say that. But you know how tight money is for us, and I keep trying to think of ways to save, that's all. Does anybody know what time it is?
4: Does anybody really care?
0: Look, I really appreciate the thought behind this picnic, but, well, we've eaten, and now I think we should go home.
2: We've only been here for 15 minutes.
0: I have so much studying to do, Mary. You don't understand.
2: And you don't understand that we think you need a break. Can't you relax for just a little while?
3: Yeah, Dad. Let's take a walk around the lake. Well, that's relaxing.
0: I'd feel a lot more relaxed if I could go home and do what I need to do. Besides, do you know what this picnic cost us? What did that bag of ice cost?
4: Dad, what's with you and the running total on our food costs?
2: He was paying bills before we left.
4: Oh, great. That's a real mood setter. Maybe I will go play catch with myself.
0: Why are you guys making me feel like the bad guy here? We're short on money, and I'm short on time, and I just wish you'd kidnap me on another day, that's all.
2: What other day, George? There are no other days. At least not in the foreseeable future.
0: But what am I supposed to do about it? I don't know how else to juggle everything I have to do, and if I don't come up with something soon, we'll lose the house, so what do you want me to do?
3: Lose the house?
4: Hang on, what did you say?
2: George.
0: I only meant that we may not be able to afford to stay in our house.
4: Oh, man. I knew it would come to this. We're gonna have to take a vow of poverty.
0: We will not.
3: You want to get rid of Normal and sell the house? What's next?
0: I didn't say I want to do any of those things. I just have to consider our options.
4: Is there anything else you're considering? I mean, since we're on the subject.
0: No, and don't get snippy.
4: I'm sorry. It's just that... I mean, I don't remember you saying that it was gonna be like this when you decided to go in the ministry. Maybe if I'd have known, I would have changed my vote.
0: Well, there's no vote to change.
3: That's right. We just have to go along with whatever you decide.
0: Hey, I don't like your attitude, Donna.
3: Sorry.
0: So is this it? Is this how everyone is really feeling? You wish I'd never been called to the ministry? Mary, is this how you feel too?
2: George, I think we're all tired. Maybe it's more involved than we thought it would be.
0: Terrific. Great timing. Thanks for letting me know.
2: Just put the cooler over by the sink, Jimmy.
4: Sure, Mom.
3: Hello? Oh, hi, Mr. Riley. Oh, yeah, he's right here. It's for you, Dad, Tom Riley.
0: Thanks. Hello? Ah, sorry about that, Tom. The family decided to kidnap me for a picnic. The hospital? Oh, no. The pastor had a heart attack. Oh, how is he? Bypass surgery. Oh. Sure. I'll get to the hospital as soon as I can. Hang in there, Tom. And we'll be praying. Hard. Bye. I'm sorry, I have to go.
2: Let us know if there's anything we can do.
0: I will.
4: The perfect end to a perfect afternoon.
2: All right, come on.
3: Where are we going?
2: Into the family room. Your dad said we'd pray, and we will. About a lot of things.
6: 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We always love hearing from you.
0: Hi, Jack.
12: Hi, George. Any word on the pastor?
0: You heard, huh?
12: Uh-huh. Word seems to get around fast in this town.
0: Well, I just came from the hospital. Pastor's out of surgery and in intensive care. I think he'll be all right.
12: Oh, thank God. You look tired, George.
0: Yeah, I am a little, I guess. It's been a long day. Look, Tom Riley suggested I stop by and ask you to teach my Sunday school class tomorrow so I can have more time to prepare a sermon. Would you mind?
12: Oh, it's nice of Tom to think of me. Of course I will. Though I'm sure you're a tough act to follow.
0: Well, not tough enough. Seems like there's never enough time to prepare the way I should. Can I have some ice water, please?
12: Of course. I'm sorry I didn't ask.
0: Sorry.
12: Would you like anything else? Something to eat?
0: No, thanks. No, thanks. I'm still full from our picnic this afternoon.
12: You went on a picnic?
0: Mm-hmm.
12: Oh, that's encouraging. Considering how busy you are, a picnic must have been just the right break for you. Here's your water.
0: Thanks. All right, break. Just the opposite. It's one of the worst afternoons we've ever had. I didn't realize until today just how much wear and tear my going into the ministry is having on my family. I mean, I knew it was affecting me, but I never guessed it would hurt them so much.
12: Hurt them?
0: Yeah, I'm always studying or working at the church or worrying about the finances. I'm sorry, I shouldn't be talking about this.
12: Oh, I don't mind. Seems like you ought to talk to somebody.
0: I feel like I'm some kind of phantom who just drifts in and out of my home. If I'm not studying, I'm at church. If I'm not at church, I'm sleeping. If I'm not sleeping, I'm studying. And today, just as I realize we may have to sell the house to make ends meet, I find out that my family is as miserable as I am. Maybe even more. All because I thought I was supposed to go into the ministry.
12: You thought?
0: I'll be honest, Jack. I'm just not sure it's worth it anymore. Maybe I made a mistake. Maybe God made a mistake. I can't believe I'm supposed to go into the ministry and wreck my family in the process.
12: Oh, I wish I knew what to say, George. Everything I've read about people who were called to the ministry says that they experienced the same thing you're experiencing. I don't think there were any exceptions. They had to commit and sacrifice and endure great hardship to follow the call.
0: But their families, too.
12: Even their families. Now, I can't say whether you've been called by God or not. That's between the two of you. All I know is that if you have been called, this is a part of the testing that prepares you for your ministry ahead.
0: Quite a test.
12: And I also know that whenever we're tested, God is also there to give us strength. He never calls us to something that He won't empower us to do.
0: Jack, it all sounds so wonderful, but right now I feel like I'm too exhausted to appreciate it.
12: I understand. There's still hope, though.
0: There is?
12: Sure. All this will change once you get on the other side of the seminary.
0: If I get on the other side of seminary.
12: You really think you might quit?
0: I don't know, Jack. I just don't know.

0: George, is that you?
1: Hi, Mary. Oh, you're all here. Hi, kids.
2: Hey, Dad.
0: We stopped at the hospital to see you, but Tom said you left to run some errands.
1: Yeah, I had to make some arrangements for church tomorrow, and... Well, I've been walking for a while and doing some thinking. Why don't you all sit down?
3: Uh-oh. I remember what happened last time he said that.
0: George, maybe
1: we
0: should...
1: Wait, Mary. Let me say this and get it over with.
0: Okay.
1: I've been doing a lot of thinking, and, well, there's no other way to put it. I'm going to give up this whole scheme about being a minister.
2: What?
0: George!
1: Now, wait. Let me finish. I can't do this to you anymore. You're my family. I love you too much to keep tearing us apart with my studying and working and everything. The picnic today reminded me how much I miss doing things with you. I'm just tired of being tired all the time. I'm worn out with Greek and hermeneutics and expositional teaching, and I hate it that I have to nitpick over whether or not we can afford dog food or whether or not we have to sell the house. I hate it that I'll have to sell the house. Maybe my calling to the ministry was a mistake of some sort. I got my wires crossed with God. I don't know, but I just think I should give it up. You deserve better than this. And that's all I wanted to say.
0: Well, what a surprise.
2: Yeah, what a twist. I guess we were wrong.
3: Boy, I never figured my dad would turn into a wimp right in front of my very eyes.
1: What? What are you talking about?
0: George, after you left this afternoon, we did a lot of thinking and praying of our own. And strangely enough, we came to the exact opposite conclusion.
1: What do you mean?
0: We realized that we need to rally around you more. Pray for you while you study, help you with your responsibilities at the church, and give you a break when you can really relax, not just when we think it's a good idea.
1: Well, that sounds good, Mary, but I...
0: It's our turn. I was with you when you went through the process to discern your call. We spent late nights talking about God's will, remember? And I don't think anybody made a mistake. God's call is real. And as your family, we're bound to keep you true to it. Even if it means selling the house.
2: And finding a better home for Norman.
1: I don't know what to say.
0: Just say that you haven't given up.
3: We won't if you won't.
1: Okay. It's a deal. But it's not that easy, though. I mean, things won't change. I have classes and responsibilities.
0: Mm-hmm.
1: And...
0: More than you know.
1: What do you mean?
0: We had a long talk with Tom Riley at the hospital. As the head deacon at the church, he's going to ask you to fill in for the pastor while he recuperates.
1: What?
0: And as a member of the board of directors at the seminary, he's going to work out a reasonable study plan so you won't kill yourself trying to get a degree while you serve the church.
1: You're kidding.
0: Nope. Oh, and there was one other thing. What was it? I forget.
3: Something about a raise in pay.
0: Was it?
2: Oh, yeah. I remember now. Well, the church wants to put you on a full-time salary.
0: Which probably means we won't have to sell the house, if my figures are right.
1: I'm speechless. Tom Riley really said all that? Really?
0: Would a pregnant woman lie to you? He said he'll talk to you about it at church tomorrow.
1: But I don't know what to say. I mean, are you really serious about this? You realize you just committed to God's calling for you, not just for me.
2: Yeah, I think so.
1: Jimmy?
3: All for one and one for all. Or something like that. Well, I'm in.
0: Me too.
1: And the baby?
0: On behalf of the baby, yes.
1: Well, thank you.
4: I say we should all rise to congratulate Odyssey Community Church's new kind of sort of in-between pastor, for the time being.
2: Congratulations.
0: Good job, Dad.
4: And
1: thank you.
4: Our induction ceremony should end with some Sundays at Wits End. What do you think?
0: Oh, great idea.
1: I agree. Let's go.
2: What about the phone?
1: If we hurry, it'll probably stop ringing. Let's go. Hurry. Come on.
0: Red, come on.
4: You know, I hope they don't have hamburger flavor this one.
1: Hello? Yes, this is George Barkley. No, that's all right. It's no bother. Tonight's fine. Of course, I'll come right over. No, wait. I'm sorry. Actually, can it wait until tomorrow? I was just going out with my family, and tomorrow afternoon would be a lot better. Great. Great. Tomorrow, then. Right. Thanks. Bye-bye. All right, Lord. It's only in your strength. Only by your strength. Mary? Jimmy, Donna, wait up!

0: think the Barclays have come a long way in understanding what it means to sacrifice to God for His service. But you can be sure there's a lot more for them to learn in the days ahead. We'll all have to wait and see. Have you ever wanted to serve God but found it was harder than you thought? Why don't you write and tell me what happened? Just send your letter to Odyssey, Colorado Springs, Colorado 80995. Or in Canada, write to Box 9800, Vancouver, BC, V6B4G3. And don't forget to ask how you can get a copy of today's episode. It's called George Under Pressure. That address again is Odyssey, Colorado Springs, Colorado 80995. Adventures in Odyssey is a presentation of Focus on the Family. George Under Pressure was written and directed by Paul McCusker. Our production engineer was Dave Arnold, and our executive producer is Chuck Bolte. And I'm Chris, hoping you'll join us again next time for more Adventures in Odyssey.
1: People in the Bible sacrificed animals all the time. It's so gross.
2: Those sacrifices reminded God's people that sin requires payment. Have you ever wondered about all those sacrifices from the Bible? My name is Zach, and this is Keys for Kids. I remember when I first learned about all those animal sacrifices found in the Old Testament, I didn't like that animals had to be killed. But there was a reason. See, God commanded sacrifices as reminders of the cost of sin, and they pointed to Jesus' death on the cross. He lived the only life without sin, so He was the only one who could pay for everyone's sins. It's just like Hebrews 10:10 says, "For God's will was for us to be made holy by the sacrifice of the body of Jesus Christ once for all time." Our story today is entitled, Laws of Bread. Mom, in Sunday school today we learned about Abraham and Isaac. Myra climbed onto the stool and watched as Mom kneaded some dough. "Which story did you learn about?" Mom asked. "The one where Abraham almost sacrifices Isaac. God was just testing Abraham to see if he would give up his son for him, so he didn't let him go through with it." Myra scrunched her nose. "But then God provided a sheep for Abraham to kill instead, and Abraham put that on the altar. People in the Bible sacrificed sheep and other animals a lot. It's so gross. Why would they do that?" "Well, in Abraham's time, Jesus hadn't been born yet." Mom punched the dough in front of her. "It's kind of like this bread. Right now, it hasn't been baked." She picked up a knife and a plate. "If I cut a slice of this, it won't even hold its shape." Myra giggled as the dough turned into a puddle on the plate. "That's not what bread is supposed to look like." "Exactly." Mom added the dough back to the rest of the pile. "People back then were under a different law. Like this bread dough has different laws than baked bread. Animal sacrifices were a way to remember that the wrong things they did were sins against God and required payment." Mom put the bread dough into a pan, then covered it with a towel. Years later, Jesus came to be the ultimate sacrifice. He paid for every one of those sins on the cross, and even ones that hadn't happened yet. He paid for them all. When we trust Him as our Savior, our sins are forgiven. There's no need for sacrifices because Jesus was sacrificed for all of us. He met every requirement of God's law so we could have a new life of freedom with Him instead. Myra nodded slowly. "I get it now. I mean, I still think it was gross that they killed animals and burned them. But I'm really glad Jesus came to be the ultimate sacrifice so we don't have to follow those laws." She glanced at the pan. "And I'm glad that bread is going to follow different laws when it's baked, because I like toast better than puddles." So how about you? Have you ever wondered why people sacrificed animals in the Old Testament? The people of those days had to follow a different law, and sacrifices were very important. But in the New Testament, Jesus came and died for every one of your sins. Sacrifices aren't needed anymore because He sacrificed Himself for you. So when you trust in Him, all your sins are forgiven. To learn more about what it means to trust in Jesus, just get your parents' permission first, then head over to keysforkids.org/salvation. Our key verse, once again, from the New Testament, Hebrews chapter 10, verse 10.
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5: 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When you ask for this resource, we'll send it to you right away. We're so happy to have the opportunity to put these resources in your hands. Long after the radio is silent, the books are there to help you and encourage you, and we hope you take advantage of them. Here's part one of The Filling of the Spirit. One of the most memorable events of my childhood happened when I was living in Dayton, Ohio years ago. My father was a pastor in that city, and I was a paper boy at the time. I think it was in the seventh grade. And my paper route went up and down Woodman Avenue into some very interesting subdivisions that were being built along that road. Living in one of the subdivisions was a very mean man. Mean in every sense of the word. He did everything he could to terrorize the kids who lived in the neighborhood. And if you happened to be a paper boy there, you delivered your papers on that street as fast as you could and got out of there. One Halloween, some of my buddies and I decided it was time to get even with this guy. We cooked up some elaborate tricks because we knew Mr. Nasty wouldn't be giving out any treats that night. When my friends and I got to his door, however, it became immediately apparent that somebody had already been there before us with the same idea. Old Mr. Nasty was primed and ready. He came around from outside of the back door and started to chase us, screaming at the top of his lungs and firing tin cans at us like missiles. I mean, he might have been old, but he was fast. And he almost got on top of us before we knew what was happening. I have to honestly tell you, I don't think up until that time I'd ever been so afraid in my life. You see, it was dark, it was Halloween, and we were doing something we knew we shouldn't do. I'd tell you what I did, but I don't want to contribute to the delinquency of any minors here this morning. I took off from the front porch as fast as I could, tore down the cul-de-sac, raced across Woodman Avenue, and jumped over a fence I could not jump over again if I lived to be 100 years old. The next day, I found myself back at the scene of the crime, delivering my papers, and I remember driving by that fence I had jumped over and straddling my bike and thinking, how in the world did I ever jump over that fence? Man, I should go out for track. Oh, the wonders of adrenaline. I was filled with fear. I had discovered strength I never knew I possessed. Have you ever been filled with fear? You know, I've read stories about women, mothers who were filled with fear, who actually lifted a car off of one of their children. A possible thing? No, but when you're filled with fear, all kinds of things happen. There's a story about a young man who was going home from work one night and decided to take a shortcut through the cemetery. And he did not know that that very day they had dug a fresh grave and it was dark, and lo and behold, he fell into the grave. And he tried to get out, and he couldn't. And every time he tried, he just pulled more dirt in behind him. And finally, he gave up and thought he'd just sit in the corner of the grave and wait till the daylight, maybe somebody to come and get him. In the meantime, another guy was walking through the cemetery and fell in the other end of the grave. And he started the same routine, trying to get out, pulling dirt down on beside him. And finally, from the end of the grave where the first guy was, he heard, "You can't get out of here." But he got out. He was filled with fear. You know, I used to think when I read these passages about being filled with the Spirit, I wondered, like, filled up to the waist, filled up to the shoulders, filled up to... No, it's not being filled up like you fill up a canister. Being filled means be controlled by. So when you read the words, be filled with the Spirit, what it means is be controlled by the Spirit. And the illustration that's given in Ephesians is an interesting one because it compares being filled with the Spirit to being drunk with wine. When you're drunk with wine, the wine takes over and you end up doing things you never would have done outside of it. When you're filled with the Spirit in a very positive way, you live life in a supernatural way, unlike anything you would ever be able to do if He weren't controlling the situation. You say, well, what does this have to do with the world as we live in today? Is it some mysterious doctrine that belongs to the mystics? Does it have anything to do with real life? I mean, does it have anything to do with Monday morning or the pile of dirty laundry or the stack of bills or the daily commute? Most of us would agree that the standards of Christianity are impossible, impossibly high. Christianity is not hard, it's impossible. If you do it in your own strength, Scripture tells us to be humble, to be gentle, to always be rejoicing, to be constantly praying, to be taking every thought into captivity, to be loving those who oppose us. Trying in our own strength to do all that is exhausting. Not only is the standard too high, but we face an enemy on every step who's trying to oppose us in our walk with the Lord. If we don't have a power beyond ourselves, the Christian life becomes one long defeat. I love that old joke about the man who bought a new chainsaw from a local hardware dealer. He took it home and he cut a cord of wood. The dealer happened to be in the area just as the man was finishing up, and he stopped to chat with him. He said, "How do you like that new saw, sir?" He said, "Well, it's all right, I guess. I tell you the truth, it's not much of an improvement over my old saw." The store owner went, "Really? That doesn't seem right. This is the latest model. Let me see that thing." And he picked it up. He pulled on the starter cord, and the big saw roared to life. And the man who had bought the saw said, "What was that noise?" So what was going on was he was trying to saw wood with a power saw where there was no power. You know, that's so like so much of what we do as Christians. We feel frustrated that we can't get stuff done, that we know God has called us to do this and act that way and live this way. But if we do it in our own strength, it will always be frustratingly a failure. The Bible tells us to be filled with the Spirit. Let me explore that for just a moment. In the Bible, we're told that this is something we are supposed to do. It's nothing less than a command. And do not be drunk with wine, in which is dissipation, but be filled with the Spirit. That's what Ephesians 5:18 says. Now, there are a couple of things about this command that I want you to note. First of all, it's in the imperative mood. That means it's not an option. It isn't something that says, if you have time to ponder for days or weeks, you might come to the conclusion of being filled. It's not one of those nice-sounding but faraway goals. The Word of God says that every believer, no matter who we are, no matter how long we've been saved, is commanded to be filled and controlled by the Holy Spirit. It's in the plural rather than in the singular. That means it's for all of us. It is not just for special people, spiritual giants or super saints. It's for everybody. And then it's in the passive voice, which means the object has something acting upon it from outside. In other words, we don't fill ourselves. The Holy Spirit is given to us by God, and we pray, and God fills us with His Spirit so that we're controlled by the Spirit. Paul compares being filled with the Spirit to being filled with alcohol. When someone drinks, the alcohol comes from the outside and starts to control them on the inside. But when you let the Holy Spirit have access to your heart, your mind, and your life, He begins to guide and strengthen and empower you from the inside out. And then the last thing about this is that it's in the present tense. That means you don't just get filled once. Actually, the text really says, keep on being filled with the Holy Spirit. All of us know there are times when we just settle into doing our own thing, whether we like to admit it or not. But if you want to have victory in your Christian life, you need to let the Spirit of God tell you what to do. You say, well, how does that work, Pastor? How does the Spirit of God tell me what to do? First of all, I believe the Spirit of God speaks to us inwardly. The Bible says one of His goals is to convict us. Have you ever noticed that you're walking along doing your own thing and something comes along and you yield to it and you feel very uncomfortable about it? That's the Spirit of God in you saying, you're going down the wrong road. The same thing happens when something good approaches and you know you're doing the right thing. The Spirit of God speaks to you. But most of all, the Spirit of God speaks to us through the Bible. The Bible is God's written word, and when we read that, two things happen. We have the inspiration of the Spirit in the writing of the Bible, and we have the Holy Spirit living within us, helping us to understand what the Bible says. I remember hearing a guy said, you know, I never could understand the Bible, then I got saved, and in the meantime, I discovered somebody rewrote it. No, they didn't rewrite the Bible. You just got the interpreter on the inside. He's helping you understand. The Bible says the natural man does not understand the things of the Spirit, for they're spiritually discerned. That means if you don't have the Holy Spirit because you're not a Christian, you can read the Bible until your eyes fall out, and it won't make any difference in your life. More and more as I grow in the Lord, I understand that being filled with the Spirit is an ongoing process. Sometimes, as I'm reading and studying the Bible, the Spirit of God will reveal something to me, some area of my life or ministry that isn't under His control, and He brings it to mind. He does. And I have to either yield that to Him or I have to deny it and go on doing my own thing. We should never imagine that being filled is a once-for-all deal that you can nail down at some Bible camp and throw a chunk of wood on the bonfire and it's all settled. Being filled is a continuous thing. Every day you seek the Lord and you wake up in the morning and say, Spirit of God, control my life today. I want to be a Spirit-led, Spirit-filled person on this day. Now, what are the conditions for this gracious act? What do we have to do? How do we go about this? How do I become a Spirit-filled Christian? First of all, you have to desire to be filled with the Spirit. If you have no desire for the Spirit of God to fill you and control you, guess what? It won't happen. John 7, Jesus says, if anyone thirsts, let him come to me and drink. And then he tells us later in the verse that that verse is about the Holy Spirit. In the Beatitudes in the New Testament, there's a verse that says, blessed are those who hunger and thirst after righteousness. And what that means is, if you're a Christian, do you ever have this feeling that there should be something else going on in your life besides what's going on right now? You want something more, something different, something more aligned with what God's will is, and you know in your heart you're not walking the straight and narrow, you're living on the fringe areas. If that doesn't bother you, and if you don't have a desire for there to be something more in your life, you're never going to be filled with the Spirit of God, because He doesn't come where he's not wanted. He's not going to come into your life and take control unless you ask him to, unless you desire for that to happen. Are you thirsty? Maybe a little desperate for a closer walk with God? You say, well, that makes me feel like something's wrong. Let me tell you something. The Bible says you're blessed if you hunger after righteousness. It doesn't say you're blessed if you're righteous, although that's true. It says you're blessed if you hunger and thirst for righteousness. Do you have a desire for more of God, more of His will, more of His person? You're a candidate for the Holy Spirit's filling. That's what the Scripture says. Some people have told me, Pastor, I wish I could get to the place in my Christian life where I could just be happy. Jesus says you will be blessed if you hunger and thirst after righteousness. The word blessed is the word happy. Happy is the one who hungers and thirsts after righteousness. Don't deny that in your life. Don't push that away. Don't say, what's wrong with me? I just keep wanting more of God. If that's true of you, the Bible says you're a candidate for the Holy Spirit's infilling. Then you have to denounce sin in your life. Let me tell you something. The Holy Spirit will not cohabit a life that is filled with willful sin. If you're living in habits that are not honoring to the Lord, the Holy Spirit's not going to move in next to that. His first name is holy. And He's going to want to be in a place where holiness is true. Paul explained it like this. He said, since we have these promises, dear friends, let us purify ourselves from everything that contaminates the body and spirit, perfecting holiness out of reverence for God. When we come to be filled with the Holy Spirit, first of all, we have to want to be. We have to desire it. And secondly, we have to be willing to deal with the things in our life that are not pleasing to the Lord. I'll tell you something I've learned. You say, well, I don't know if there are things like that in my life. If you ask the Lord to reveal them to you, He flat out will do it. You won't have to ask Him a number of times. You won't have to say, oh, Lord, Lord, please show me the things that are wrong in my life. What I've discovered is if you ask Him for that, He will show it.

in a new way. Denounce sin in your life. Third thing you got to do is you have to dedicate yourself fully to Christ. To be filled with the Spirit is to yield to His control. The Holy Spirit doesn't want to just be the resident of your life. He wants to be the president of your life. He wants to sit on the throne of your life. He wants to rule every day in the decisions you make, in the things you do, in the places you go. I used to pray when I'd get up in the morning, Lord, help me to take Jesus Christ with me wherever I go and be an influence for Him. And then I realized that's prayer I don't have to pray because He's going with me anyway. So to be filled with the Spirit is to yield to the Spirit's control. Romans 12, 1 and 2 have been used over the years to illustrate this. And I'm not going to read it from the King James. I'm going to read it from Phillips' paraphrase because it's so good. Listen to these words. With eyes wide open to the mercies of God, I beg you, my brothers, as an act of intelligent worship, to give Him your bodies as a living sacrifice, consecrated to Him and acceptable by Him. Don't let the world around you squeeze you into its own mold, but let God remold your minds from within so that you may prove in practice that the plan of God for you is good and it meets all of His demands and moves toward the goal of true maturity. So we say, all right, Lord, you know what I want, and my life is clean now, and I've confessed my sin. Now I'm just going to give you control in my business, in my home, in my free time, in every part of me. Lord, you've got it all. No strings attached, no clauses, no reservations. You got me. Someone has illustrated this as a house with a bunch of rooms in it. Jesus wants access to every room in your life. He wants to control. You can't lock Him out of some rooms. You can't say, no, this is my thing over here, Lord. I'll take care of this. You got all the rest of it, but I got this. He wants absolute, total control. Some of you know that I went to Dallas Seminary. Dallas Seminary is a wonderful place. It was founded by a man named Lewis Sperry Chafer. I wasn't there when the school was founded. That was a long, long time ago. But I've read a lot about this man, and he was unique. He did things most people wouldn't have the courage to do, and usually it turned out pretty good. I remember reading that on one occasion in Dallas, he was asked to speak at a banquet, and there were a lot of preliminaries, a lot of music, a lot of announcements, along with various presentations and endless acknowledgments. I know what that's like. I've been in that spot. I went to a place once where they had a bunch of sponsors on the radio, and they let every sponsor speak for 5 minutes. Well, this event with Lewis Sperry Chafer, it was 3 hours before he got to speak. 3 hours. He immediately endeared himself to the audience when he got up and he said, I had prepared a somewhat lengthy message, but the hour is late. I will not detain you. Therefore, I'm just going to present a 3-point outline of the message and let the Spirit of God speak to your heart. Here's what he said. My subject is the reasonableness of fully surrendering our lives to God. Reason number one, He is all wise and He knows better than anyone else what is best for my life. Reason number two, He's almighty and He has the power to accomplish that which is best for me. Reason number three, He loves me more than anyone else in the world loves me. Conclusion, the most logical thing a Christian can do is to surrender his life completely to God. What more can I say? What need I say more? And with that, he sat down. He got a standing ovation. Not because of the message, but because it was over. But the message was worth an ovation. God knows you better than anyone else knows you. God loves you more than anyone else loves you. And God is more powerful than anyone else could ever be, can accomplish in you what no one else can do. So why wouldn't you want to give your life over to Him and His Spirit in your heart? You have to have a desire to be filled. You have to denounce sin in your life. You have to dedicate yourself completely to the Lord. And the Bible says that when we do these things, the Holy Spirit will take control. There are two verses in the New Testament that have often intrigued me about the Holy Spirit. Maybe you've read them and wondered, what in the world does that mean? They have a lot to do with what we're talking about today because these things can get in the way of the Spirit of God controlling your life. 1 Thessalonians 5:19 says this, "Do not quench the Holy Spirit."

0: What in the world does that mean? It means that when the Holy Spirit's on fire in your life, don't throw cold water on what he wants you to do. Don't shut him down. Don't put him on hold. You quench the Holy Spirit by not doing something he tells you to do. And when you walk in the Spirit and are filled with the Spirit, you don't want to quench him. When he tells you to do something, do it. Because if you don't, you're quenching him. You're pouring water on the influence of the Spirit in your life. That's why total obedience is required here. You don't get to pray about it. You don't get, give me a couple of weeks to think this over, Lord. He tells you to do something. You know it's from him. You do it. And if you don't, you quench the Holy Spirit. The other one in the New Testament that's similar to this is in Ephesians 4:30 that says, do not grieve the Holy Spirit of God. How do we grieve the Holy Spirit? Well, if you're not going to walk in the Spirit, if you're not going to be filled with the Spirit, the last thing you want to do is to grieve him or in any way to shut him down. The Holy Spirit tells you to do something and you don't do it, you grieve him. You do something that's dishonoring to the Lord, you grieve him. The Holy Spirit is a living, vital person who lives within you and wants to help you live your life. So you have the Holy Spirit if you're a Christian, but does the Holy Spirit have you? That's the question. To be filled with the Spirit is to be under the control of the Spirit of God. He is filling you with his presence and with his power. And if you know anything at all about that, even for a moment in time, you know that's where you always want to be. We'll have more of this on Monday after the weekend, part two of the filling of the Spirit. Next week, we're going to talk also about the illumination of the Spirit and what it means to walk in the Spirit. These are truths that are found in the book, The Holy Spirit You May Not Know, which has just been released. And that book is the resource for the month of June here on Turning Point. If you want to have a copy of this book, send a gift of any size to Turning Point. That gift will be used exclusively to help spread the gospel around the world. And when you do that, you simply have to ask for the book and it'll be sent to you. It's our way of saying thank you in a tangible way and adding value to your life as a follower of Christ. Give us the opportunity to do that. Do it today. We'll respond immediately. In the meantime, have a great weekend. Be sure to watch us on television if you're where you can find us. And most of all, go to church. We'll see you on Monday.
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2: This is Max Licato. Mark 1:35 says, Jesus went out and departed to a solitary place, and there he prayed. This dialogue must have been common among his friends. Has anyone seen Jesus? Oh, you know, he's up to the same thing. Praying again? Yep, he's been gone since sunrise. Jesus would even disappear for an entire night of prayer. Prayer for most of us isn't a matter of a month-long retreat or even an hour of meditation. It's a conversation with God while driving to work or waiting for an appointment. God will teach you to pray. We speak, he listens. He speaks, we listen. It's prayer in its purest form. God changes his people through such moments. Here's my challenge for you. 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
5: I think the most sobering question I ever asked myself when my kids were teenagers is, what if my children turn out to be like me in every area? What if they drive a car the way I drive a car? What if they handle anger the way I handle anger? You know, what if they treat their spouse eventually the way I treat my spouse? What if they treat their teenagers the way I treat them?
6: Welcome to Family Life Today, where we want to help you pursue the relationships that matter most. I'm Ann Wilson.
7: And I'm Dave Wilson, and you can find us at familylifetoday.com. This is Family Life Today. So I'll never forget the day that you told me in the kitchen, this is 30 plus years ago, that I had an anger problem.
6: I remember that.
7: That was a fun day. I mean, it was one of those moments where
6: you didn't say, thanks, hon, for sharing that. I think maybe I do.
7: No, you know, I remember when you said, literally, I remember your words were, I don't want to bring anything up to you again because you just blow up in anger. In the moment, I didn't receive it. But the good thing about it is it forced me to go, do I have an anger problem? And the answer became yes.
6: Well, you even went to God and asked that question.
7: Yeah. And then I went to my guys that I did life with. And long story short, I started to investigate the root of my anger problem. And I discovered what it was because I didn't want to be that guy.
6: Yeah.
7: I think as a parent, we have the same journey we need to take with our kids to help them, whether they're 5 years old or 15 or 18, know how to manage their anger. And so we've got a guy in the studio today, Gary Chapman, back at Family Life Today. Gary, welcome back.
5: Thank you. Good to be with you.
7: You're over there smiling at my anger problem. You're laughing at my anger problem. And that's making me mad right now, Gary. But you've written about that in, you know, Love Languages book, which so many people know you from, and then the book called Things I'd Wish I'd Known Before My Child Became a Teenager. We've already talked a little bit about this. And you shared that beautiful, heart-wrenching story about a moment where you blew up in anger with your son, Derek.
5: Yeah.
7: But how do we wrestle with them to help them understand, like, I had to go on a journey, and I was 30-some years old, to understand anger and some of the root. How do we navigate that with our teenage kids?
5: Well, you know, mismanaged anger destroys more relationships, probably, than anything else, between husband and wife or between parent and teenager. Mm. Mismanaged anger. There's nothing wrong with anger. Anger, I believe, is a gift of God. The Bible says God is angry every day with the wicked.
7: Mm.
5: We get angry because we're moral creatures. And when we encounter something we believe to be wrong, we feel anger, and we should. But we have a lot of what I also call distorted anger. We get angry because we don't get our way.
7: Mm.
5: And this is most common in the family. If the family can say, you know, from time to time, all of us are going to get angry. So why don't we just agree as a family that if you get angry with me, you come and say, Dad, I'm angry, or Mom, I'm angry. Can we talk? And I'll listen to you. And if I get angry with you, I'll do the same thing. What you're doing is teaching them a skill that's going to serve them well the rest of their lives, because we're going to all get angry from time to time. Most families don't talk about anger.
7: Right.
5: They've never had a discussion on anger. But have a discussion on anger, and let's say, let's learn how to handle anger in a positive way. And you do that with the teenager, you're doing a great service for the teenager, because you're helping them understand the whole thing and learning how to do it. And they're going to need that when they get married.
6: Mm. And how do we discover if there are underlying issues? If that teen is continually exploding and they're constantly saying, I'm so angry at you, but they're exploding when they're saying because they're so emotional. How do we deal with that? Or no, are they angry about this surface thing that they can't go to the party? Yeah. Or is there something deeper?
5: I think it's questions. Parents ask questions of the teenagers. Not when they're angry, but after an anger episode, you know, maybe the next day or the next afternoon, the parent says, John or Mary, let's talk a little bit about anger. And, you know, yesterday you told me that you were very angry with me because da-da-da-da-da. Explain it to me a little bit because I'm trying to learn why you're angry. And I want to know if I can do something different that will help you. And asking questions of that teenager, when they start talking, keep asking questions, they'll tell you eventually. In fact, I've said to a father, why don't you ask your son, I've been thinking about how I could be a better father. And I'd like to ask you to give me some ideas on how I could be a better father. Your teenager will tell you. They will tell you. And see, part of their anger is probably based on the fact that you're not doing these things that they're talking about. So if you ask questions and open yourself up for them to tell you how you could be a better mom or better dad, you'll likely discover what's lying underneath the surface.
6: I'm thinking about how our teenagers, I remember when I had a toddler, you know, that 2-3-year-old toddler, we're in those years where they're just, it feels like their emotions are all over the place and they're having tantrums. And then you have a teenager, sometimes that can feel like the same thing going on. And we're talking about your book about teenagers, but how do you manage that with a toddler who just feels out of control? There's
7: like
6: no
7: a meltdown.
6: Yeah, it's the meltdown tantrum.
5: Well, for one thing, you don't let it work. That is, they're having a tantrum because you wouldn't get them this cookie or whatever, you know. Don't break down and give them the cookie.
6: So if they're in the aisle checking out and they see the candy and they're screaming because they want it.
7: They fall on the floor.
6: Yeah, they fall on the floor and they're in the cart screaming their head off. You're saying, don't give in.
5: Don't give in. Don't give them the cookie. Because then you're teaching them how to get a cookie. And they'll do it every time. You don't let it happen. And you say to them, if you want to lay there and scream, you can, but you don't get a cookie. They'll learn the screaming doesn't work.
6: Yeah.
7: So if you ask your teenage son or daughter how I can be a better parent, and you don't like what they say, and you get angry, what is that saying?
5: It's saying you have an anger problem too. And see, that's typically the deal.
7: Yeah.
5: If you ask yourself, where did my son learn this? Chances are, if you look in the mirror, you may well see why they learned it.
7: And I know when Ann said that to me, our kids were little at the time. I mean, toddlers.
6: Real little.
7: Probably the oldest might have been 5 or 6. I knew if I don't get a grip on this now, it will be a legacy. It'll be something I pass on. And long story short is I realized, and when I used to preach on this, I would literally take an extension cord and wrap it around my waist and say, you've got to go find what that's plugged into. You know, you think it's your spouse.
5: Yeah.
7: You know, if I wasn't married to you, I wouldn't be. It may be somewhat that, but it isn't.
5: Yeah.
7: There's something you got to dig around and go find. And obviously, as I search through my life, it's like, oh, I'm still mad at my dad for walking out when I was 7 with his girlfriend.
5: Yeah.
7: Here I am in my 30s. I need to go on a journey to forgive him. So I go on that journey. Again, thinking it'd take a week because I'm a pastor and I know Ephesians 4:32, forgive as you've been forgiven. It took 4 or 5 years before I actually got to the place where I gave up my right to punish him. How important is that in teaching our teenagers to forgive, to let go? Yeah. I mean, I went on that journey, but now, you know, you've got a son or daughter who's 15, 16, and they've got forgiveness issues, maybe with you, maybe with other friends.
5: Yeah.
7: How important is it to help them walk through a journey of forgiveness?
5: Well, if they don't learn to forgive, they will separate themselves from everybody they encounter. Because if you get close to anybody, they will sooner or later say something, do something that's going to hurt you. And so it puts an emotional barrier between the two of you, and it will not go away with the passing of time. If they apologize to you, then the biblical response is you forgive them. You remove the penalty. You remove the emotional barrier. Now our relationship can go forward. If you don't forgive them, the barrier stays there, and it will build into a wall after a period of time. If the person doesn't apologize to you, I like to use the word release. You release them to God. You say, Lord, you know what they did to me, and you know how they treated me, And I've gone to them and I've explained it to them and they don't agree and they don't apologize. So I'm going to put them in your hands. You're releasing them to God and you're putting them in good hands because God loves them. If they ever confess to God, God will forgive them. If they don't, then God judges them, the Bible says. Mm. So I think learning the practice of forgiveness is a skill that's absolutely necessary in adult life or teenage life to have good relationships. You will not have good relationships if you don't forgive. And that means that we forgive our children, our teenagers. When our teenager does something that's horrible and we confront them and they apologize, we forgive them, you know, and we move on down
6: the
5: road.
6: And we don't hold it against them the next day or pout or act. Yeah.
7: So much of what we're talking about really comes down to a spiritual foundation that we have and we're hoping we can impart or guide our kids to. This is a really big question for parents of teenagers. How do we guide them spiritually? How do we navigate alongside them their spiritual walk? Help parents with that.
5: I think one of the most important things in communicating our relationship with God to our children is modeling what we say we believe. I think the most sobering question I ever asked myself when my kids were teenagers is, what if my children turn out to be like me in every area? What if they drive a car the way I drive a car?
7: Oh, boy, you didn't have to go there, Gary. My wife right now said, okay.
5: What if they handle anger the way I handle anger? You know, what if they treat their spouse eventually the way I treat my spouse? What if they treat their teenagers the way I treat them? You know, and just on down the line. Mm. It's a sobering question, but if you honestly ask that question, you get an answer.
7: Yeah.
5: And you will know where you need to change.
7: I mean, I read that toward the back of your book.
5: Yeah.
7: And Gary, I'm telling you, it was a sobering question. I was like, wow, what a great gut check.
5: Yeah.
7: Because if you don't like your answer, guess what? Change it.
5: Yeah.
7: Right?
5: Absolutely. Because they're going to be far more impressed and far more impacted by what they see in our lives than by what we tell them. Mm. We can teach them whatever, all the biblical things, we can teach them. But if they don't see it in our lives, they're not likely to respond to it.
6: We've said this before, but I feel like I did a pretty good job of laying the foundation spiritually for our kids when they're little.
7: You did a phenomenal job.
6: Like reading the Bible, like bringing Jesus and God into the everyday part of life. And yet, I remember asking our young adult children, like, what do you guys remember of me teaching? And I was so depressed, Gary, because there wasn't a lot that they remembered of actual Bible teaching.
5: Yeah.
6: But they did say, Mom, the thing that we remembered is you prayed all the time and you read your Bible. And I thought, well, that's a good thing.
5: Yeah.
6: Because they see my dependence, my need for Jesus. And also we talked about earlier, apologizing, asking forgiveness.
5: Yeah.
6: They knew I did that a lot. And so I think as parents, that's a really good thing to remember. Like, what are we modeling? I remember sitting at the dinner table thinking, do I have anything to share with my kids of what God has taught me today?
5: Yeah.
6: And when there was a long gap, I thought, I need to be in the Word. I need to be connecting with God more so I have something to pour out to them.
5: Yeah.
7: We meet a ton of couples who say family life helped them when they needed it the most. And that's what being a family life partner is all about, helping others find that same encouragement and tools that you found right here.
6: And we'd love for you to join us. So click the donate button at familylifetoday.com and become a partner today.
7: I know that my perspective might be wrong on why so many young people are walking away from church these days. Gary, I'd love to hear your thoughts. My thought is it isn't so much about doctrine or theology. It can be a little bit. I think it's more about modeling. They're seeing the way we live, and they're like, I don't buy it.
5: Yeah. No, I think you're right. For example, you know, from my perspective, the central lifestyle theme of a Christian is serving others. You know, Jesus said about himself, I did not come to be served. I came to serve and give my life a ransom for others. So if the parent is modeling a servant's attitude in all of life, the teenager sees that. They don't forget that. And that's why, you know, I would take our children with me on some of the service things, you know, going to the food pantry. Y'all like to go with me? I'll go over and pack food and, yeah. Man, yeah, they go. They remember that, you know. They remember when I would take them in the fall of the year in North Carolina, leaves are all over everywhere. And I'd get them in the car and say, we're going to go find somebody that's older that hasn't got their leaves raked. And I'd knock on the door and say, hi, I'm Gary Chapman. I live down the street here, and I'm trying to teach my children how to serve. And we would like to rake your leaves if it would be all right. And they would say, say what? And I'd repeat my little story. And we never had anybody that wouldn't let us rake their leaves, okay?
6: And I bet you didn't.
5: And the kids would rake the leaves, and then they'd jump in the leaves. The teenagers, you know, they were young teenagers. We were doing the jumping in the leaves and all that. And we'd drive home and say, how do you guys feel about having helped some people? Oh, Dad, that was so fun, you know? So they see you serving others in whatever ways, you know, you're equipped to serve others. And that makes a tremendous impact on them. And after all, if they know God, you know, if they come to the place where they put their faith in Christ, there's no greater satisfaction than this serving other people. Yeah, you know, I was walking across the campus of the University of Virginia. I was going to be speaking in Cabell Auditorium, and a side door into that auditorium, etched in stone above the door, were these words: "You are here to enrich the world, and you impoverish yourself if you forget the errand." And I thought, man, what if every university had that as a theme?
7: Yeah.
5: But that's what Jesus demonstrated himself.
7: Those are the words of Christ.
5: Absolutely. So that's why I say our model is so important in teaching them the central motif of the Christian life. Is we're here to serve other people. And both of them now as adults, that's what they do. I mean, she's a medical doctor, you know. She delivers high-risk babies, and she identifies with these mothers who are struggling. And my son works with kids on the street, you know, he has for years, and people that nobody else would have time for.
6: Which would make sense, because your whole life has been dedicated to serving people.
5: Yeah.
6: You started out serving troubled teens, and you said you even took your son with you to do that.
5: Yeah.
6: What's your love language?
5: Words of affirmation.
6: Okay.
5: Yeah.
7: And my wife, amazing, Gary. Awesome having you on here. Nobody better.
5: And my wife is acts of service, so I've got to get home and take the trash out.
6: But I think by you modeling, every time we've been with you, you've shared stories about people that you've reached, troubled kids that needed help, that needed a parent, and you were there. And so you've modeled that all along the way for your kids, and now their lives have been dedicated to serving others.
5: Yeah.
6: That's really well done.
7: I remember, again, it was our youngest spring break, his senior year in high school. And instead of going on some crazy party deal with all these kids, we said, hey, let's do a trip and you can take a buddy. So Cody took Matt and we went, I don't know, where did we go?
6: We went on a cruise.
7: Yeah, we went on a cruise. And anyway, we ended up in Florida probably before the cruise or after. All I remember is in this rental car, we're driving to the airport or something, and somehow I made a wrong turn and we ended up in this little cul-de-sac, and there was a woman in a car stuck in sand. She couldn't get her car out of sand. Now, I'm from Michigan. I've never seen this. I'm like, snow, I can rock your car out of snow. I've done it many times. But sand, right? And so we drove right by her and I stopped and I said, hey, I think she's stuck. Let's go back and help. And they're like, what? What do you mean? Help. I'm like, I don't know what their situation is, but it looks like she's in a snowdrift and she can't get out. And so we pile out of the car and both of them are like, we're going to go help some strange lady. I'm like, we're going to try. And we go back there. And of course, they're both high school football players and they ended up pushing this lady out. And it was just like getting out of snowdrift.
5: Yeah.
7: We get her out of snowdrift.
6: And these two guys are big football players.
7: Oh, yeah. They're muscle bound. They're going to play college football. And we get back in the car. And I'm not kidding. I don't know what you think, Ann. Of the entire spring break trip, including this incredible cruise, that's the memory that I have and they had. When we all got back in the car, we were like cheering.
5: Yeah.
7: It was just this endorphins. We were excited, like, wow, we actually helped some stranger lady out of just a simple sand thing.
5: Yeah.
7: But like you said, it is that act of serving others brought something to our soul. So you're saying as a parent, when we model that and get our kids involved in that, it's going to do the same thing for them?
5: Absolutely. Mm-hmm. Absolutely. You know, certainly reading the scriptures to them, you know, as they're growing up and having them in a youth group at church, all that's very, very positive. You know, they're hearing all those things at church and other things. But our model in serving and other things, our model of the way we live our lives is going to have the greatest impact on our teenagers. Mm. And those are the things they're going to look back and they're going to remember.
6: Well, what that does too, it takes their eyes off of themselves, which as teenagers, it's yeah. easy to be looking at themselves a lot. And that takes us into that mental health or emotional health area where parents are talking about this so much because their kids are depressed. They're dealing with anxiety. They're not sure how to help. And you talk about this in your book too, of even how the love languages can impact that.
5: Yeah. If the teenager feels loved, first of all, I mean, I think that's one of the most fundamental emotional needs that a child has is to feel loved. And if we understand their love language and they give heavy doses of that love language, and we sprinkle in the other four because we want the child to learn there's more than one way to love, you know, and that child feels loved. And then they have a demonstration in front of them every day of how to live the Christian life, what this looks like. It's a life of serving other people. And we bring them into those service things so they get to experience what you were just talking about earlier, of helping other people. Because part of the thing with teenagers is they're trying to find meaning to life. Why am I here? What's this all about? Well, it's all about serving other people, you know, from the Christian perspective. So if we can help them do that, they feel good about themselves after they've done it. You know, they push the lady out of the sand, they're feeling good about themselves. Mm-hmm. And they realize, oh man, this is wonderful. So then they start looking for places where they can serve. So yeah, we're teaching them by our model to follow Jesus. And we're acknowledging that the reason we are doing these things is because we're followers of Jesus. You know, we've given our lives to Him, and we're His representatives in the world, and we're here to make the world a better place. If they get that image and that picture, they're far more likely to follow through with what they've been taught.
7: Now, did you ever have to go into your son or daughter's bedroom at night after you blew it as a bad model and say, I'm sorry?
5: You know, I don't remember going into their bedroom and doing that, but I do remember tell them I'm sorry
7: yeah.
5: on several occasions, but I tried to do it pretty quickly after I'd done it.
7: So don't wait till bedtime.
5: Don't wait till bedtime. Yeah. Just if you realize you've done wrong, maybe walk around the block if you need to cool off, but then come back and say, I won't apologize to you.
6: I think Dave brought that up because I would apologize to my kids right away.
7: I wasn't thinking of you. I was thinking of me.
6: No, but then what happens as a parent, I think, I don't know if men do this, but I do this as a mom. I blew it. I apologize. I ask for their forgiveness. But then I go to bed and I just can't get over it. Mm, like, mm. you know, I hear that self-condemnation. What kind of mom would do that?
5: Yeah.
6: So then I would go back into the room, apologize again. One of our sons wrote about it in the book because I said I just couldn't get out of that rut of feeling like I'm a terrible mom.
5: Yeah.
6: What kind of parent would do this? And that son said, I don't know why my mom kept coming back in. She yeah. apologized. I forgave her right away, but I couldn't get over the guilt.
5: Yeah.
6: How would you encourage parents with that?
5: It's a matter of forgiving ourselves. I was speaking in a prison one night, local prison, and they invited the wives to come in with the men, and I did a marriage thing. And in the Q&A, this father said, he was the prisoner, he said, Dr. Chapman, I've asked God to forgive me, and I know He has. And my wife here has forgiven me, and my sons have forgiven me. But what I want to know is, how do I forgive myself for all the pain that I caused other people? And I'd never heard that question before. And I think God just gave me this. Here was my answer. I said, okay, stand in front of a mirror and talk to yourself. And just say, self, you blew it. You blew it big time. And you hurt a lot of people, self. But a holy God has forgiven you because of Jesus and what He did on the cross for you. And, you know, parents sometimes say to me, when their child has done something really, really bad and they're in prison or they've gotten somebody pregnant or whatever, and they say, here's what they say in my office, Dr. Chapman, what did we do wrong?
7: Hmm.
5: And I say to them, God Himself had two children named Adam and Eve, and they blew it. And they had a perfect father.
6: Mm.
5: So don't take all the blame for the decisions your adult children make, because they can make decisions, poor decisions, with good parents. Now, if you know some things where you failed them, fine, you go apologize to them. But don't just automatically take all the blame on yourself for the poor decisions that your adult children make.
6: What did you think of today?
7: Gary is always the best. I love it when Gary comes in the studio, and man, today we get to talk about teenagers. It was great stuff. Again, his book is Things I Wish I'd Known Before My Child Became a Teenager.
6: And I know that you'll probably want to get this book and maybe tell some other people about it. And all you have to do is get your copy by clicking the link in the show notes at familylifetoday.com.
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8: Thanks for joining me today on Mission Network News. I'm Ruth Kramer. Peace remains elusive in Lebanon as Hezbollah pushes back against a ceasefire proposal. Then a good news report on gospel resources that reached Albania despite the odds. The story coming your way in just a few moments. But first, Israel and Lebanon are still pursuing talks to end the conflict. But yesterday, Hezbollah rejected a U.S.-backed ceasefire framework. Meanwhile, fighting continues along Lebanon's southern border. For many Lebanese families, it means more confusion and displacement. Nuna with Triumph at Mercy Lebanon.
9: Hezbollah is just saying, we're not stopping. And Israel is saying, okay, you don't want to stop? Then we're going to bomb and we're going to even target places that have not been targeted before. So they're adding troops into Lebanon. The invasion is going deeper into Lebanon.
8: Triumph at Mercy Lebanon is helping displaced families in any way that they can.
9: Somebody called me with 55 families arriving yesterday. These are a Christian village that have to move. They stayed as much as they could in the south to protect their village, to protect their homes. But at the end of the day, they had to move out.
8: Along with relief assistance, the ministry prays with those displaced and encourages them in Christ. Nuna asks,
9: pray that the time will be shortened and bring his peace, not the peace that the world offers, because it will be a false peace and it will be a short-lived peace. With the ideologies that we have around us, it's going to be very short. So pray that the Lord quickens the time.
8: Next, talk of a deal between the U.S. and Iran remains in confusing limbo. As the war enters its fourth month, John Cernelia with Sat7 remarks.
10: To be frank about it, I don't hear Iranian colleagues talking about this being short-lived.
8: Sat7 is a satellite TV ministry to the Middle East and North Africa. Its Persian channel broadcasts into Iran, Afghanistan, and Tajikistan. Over the past year, the team has heard from Iranians on the ground stories of horrific injustice. But Iranian believers also have a sober grasp of what it means to be a Christian there. Cernelia says one colleague from Iran simply told him,
10: following Christ means sacrifice. It means suffering.
8: The Sat7 team shares content especially for grieving or struggling parents. Children in Iran have been killed in U.S. airstrikes and crackdowns by the Iranian regime. Many today are being recruited for military-like security activities.
10: Pray for protection over civilians, not just Christians, but over all civilians. 80 million people living in the country of Iran. Restraint and wisdom for leaders. And of course, that God would strengthen the churches and believers.
8: You can join a daily prayer list for their Persian channel. 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And we'll end today with a follow-up story. Back in March, Keys for Kids Ministries said they needed help raising funds to send 500 storytellers to Albania. Keys for Kids' Greg Yoder says,
11: God just blessed. He used people to come forward and not only hit the goal, we went past it, which we needed.
8: The Lord had a plan for these storytellers. First, a short-term missions team from West Michigan went to Albania in May to distribute them.
11: They actually beat the team that was heading there, but Customs said, no, now you're going to have to pay a tariff. And it was not cheap. It was in the thousands of dollars.
8: Thankfully,
11: God saw fit to raise more than enough money, and so we actually had money in the bank to pay the tariff to get them out of customs so that they could be used.
8: Then a different young woman contacted Keys for Kids to get an Albanian storyteller for her mission trip.
11: They were all gone, and so I told her the only way that you could possibly get it is if you were in Albania in a week, and she said, we're actually going to be there in a week. So we actually arranged for her to pick that up. She was able to take it to an orphanage, and it was amazing what God was able to do.
8: More than 30 children have come to Jesus through the storytellers so far. The story continues at missionnews.org.
11: What they're hearing is that families are actually sitting down and listening. Now, in Albania, they're predominantly Muslim in their faith. 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
14: Let us run with endurance the race that is set before us, looking to Jesus, the founder and perfecter of our faith. Believers in Christ have a whole new life, a life with new desires that God satisfies deeply as we walk in His light. Today, more reasons why Christians are indeed children of an awesome God. Stay with us. From the Moody Church in Chicago, this is Running to Win with Dr. Erwin Lutzer, whose clear teaching helps us make it across the finish line. Pastor Lutzer, many Christians struggle with the tyranny of sin. Do Paul's writings in Romans 8 give us hope that we can be free from the temptations around us?
15: Well, the answer is yes, and the reason is because God gave us resources in Christ. But you know, Dave, those resources have to be accessed. And part of that is intentional obedience to God, intentional discipline, by which we are able to participate in all that God has done for us. That's why I believe so deeply that the book I'm holding in my hands, a book entitled The Pursuit of Holiness by Jerry Bridges, is going to be of such great help to people. It will break down all of the excuses we have for a holy life. It will help us to understand that holiness is actually something that should be pursued by every Christian. It demystifies holiness, if I can put it that way, and helps us realize that when the Bible says, "Be ye holy, for I am holy," God gives us the resources to obey that command. And at the end of this message, I'm going to be giving you some contact info as to how this resource can be yours. For now, let us listen.
16: You see, what God is saying is that when you are in Christ, there is a new law that delivers you from all of the things that the folks who are in Adam have to do. You do not have to give in to the devil. You do not have to fall into the same temptation over and over again. There are resources that have been given to you. Now, it is true that when we are Christians, God disciplines us and deals with us. You know, when the sons of Noah were there in the ark, did that mean that they were perfect? No. Did that mean that they always got along? No, they probably had to ask forgiveness for themselves and perhaps in relationship to their father. It could well be that even God was disciplining them in the ark, but they were saved from the wrath of God. They were saved So far as God's anger was concerned, we could say that in that ark, there was no condemnation because they were there by God's good hand. And so the Apostle Paul says that there is now another principle that enables us to live differently, but we're all living within the ark. There is no condemnation to them who are in Christ Jesus. We have a brand new identity. The implications are overwhelming. We're going to learn in this series of messages that because you are in Christ, you're going to inherit everything that Jesus has. It is going to boggle your mind. You're going to say, this is too good to be true. Notice also that we have a new focus. Actually, verses 3 and 4 explain, by the way, why we are free from the law of sin and death, because God did through Christ what the law couldn't do. That's basically verses 3 and 4. But you'll notice in verse 5, those who live according to the flesh, and the flesh now isn't the body. There's nothing wrong with the body. The body is neutral. I can take this pen out of my pocket and I can write a check and help somebody, or I can write a very awful letter and destroy somebody. The pen is neutral. The body is neutral. The flesh has a reference to that old nature, the principle, the propensity that you and I have to satisfy all of our lusts and desires outside of the purity and the holiness of God and His will. So what he's saying is that all those who are in Adam are in the flesh. For those who live according to the flesh set their mind on the things of the flesh, but those who live according to the Spirit set their minds on the things of the Spirit. To set your mind on the flesh is death, but to set the mind on the Spirit is life and peace. This is striking. For the mind that is set on the flesh is hostile to God. It does not submit to God's law, and it cannot. Those who are in the flesh cannot please God. Wow. What he's saying is, as long as you're in Adam, and you've never received Christ as Savior, so that you are in Christ, you absolutely can't please God, even though you may do many good things. Because good things done by human beings are tainted still with sin and wrong motives, those who are in Adam in the flesh cannot please God. Well, how do you begin to set your mind on the spiritual things? You can't do that unless God creates a new nature within you to give you the desire to do it. We are all basically desire driven, no question about that. We do ultimately what we think is best for us. And that may be true of Christians and non-Christians. That's a separate topic, actually. Except to say this, that the people who are in Adam will always choose for themselves. They may use God, but they will never really love God, because God has to create that love within our hearts. We do not have it naturally. Do you see, by the way, how utterly foolish it is for someone to think that they are a Christian simply because they go to church? You talk to somebody and you say, now, are you a Christian? And they'll say, oh yeah, I attend such and such a church and we go there. Well, wow, that's interesting. So that makes you a Christian? How does going to church change your desires so that you are no longer focused on the flesh, but focused on the things of the Spirit? It can't do it. Now, we go to church so that we might learn how to be in Christ and to grow in Christ, but simply going to church doesn't do it. It would be like a tiger who wakes up some morning and says, from now on, I'm not going to love meat anymore. I am going to decide that I am going to love hay. And so he wakes up saying, why can't I love hay? His nature won't let him love it. The only way a tiger can love hay is if you changed his nature, his very nature as a tiger, and turned him into a calf. Now he can love hay. You cannot set your mind on the things of the Spirit if you're still in the flesh. What does Paul say? It cannot be done. It just can't be. And going to church in itself doesn't do it.
17: There was an evangelist back in the 1920s whose name was Billy Sunday. Billy Sunday played for the Chicago White Sox and he became an evangelist, and he loved to hop around. I have in my study a letter sent to me by a woman who was here shortly after the church was dedicated, where Billy Sunday preached, and apparently he hopped from this platform to the other platform by not using the stairs. He was very active in his preaching. And his funeral was here, by the way. But Billy Sunday used to say that going to church will no more make you a Christian than pushing a wheelbarrow into a garage will make it into a car. And that's right. You don't change the nature of a wheelbarrow because it's in the garage. Something has to happen within you. If any man be in Christ, he is a new creation, the Apostle Paul says. So we have a brand new identity. We are in Christ, and we're going to study what that means in the rest of this wonderful, transforming chapter. We have a brand new focus. We begin now to focus on the things of the Spirit and not just the things of the flesh. But we also have a new companion. The Apostle Paul, I think, uses the word Holy Spirit or Spirit about 15 or 20 times in this chapter. But let's be introduced to him this morning very, very briefly. You'll notice he says in verse 9, "You, however, are not in the flesh, but in the Spirit, if in fact the Spirit of God dwells in you. Anyone who does not have the Spirit of Christ doesn't belong to him." Spirit of Christ, of course, is the Holy Spirit. "But if Christ is in you, although the body is dead because of sin," you'll notice he doesn't say flesh. Remember I told you that when you read this chapter, you're overwhelmed by its accuracy? Paul says the body is dead because of sin, but the Spirit is life. Here's the thing. When you receive Christ as Savior, your spirit is renewed. That's why it can go to heaven, even though your body goes to the grave. But the body is not renewed. You die of cancer, you die of old age, you die of 100 different ways. The body is not renewed. But the Spirit is renewed. But the Holy Spirit who renews your spirit is the same Holy Spirit who will someday quicken or raise your body from the dead. The Spirit is life because of righteousness. Verse 11, "If the Spirit of him who raised Jesus from the dead dwells in you, he who raised Christ from the dead will also give life to your mortal bodies," you see. He's talking about the fact that Jesus was raised, your body will be raised. Because even after you accept Christ, your body still is full of disease and old age and all those other things that lead you to the grave. But your spirit within is renewed. If any man be in Christ, he is a new creation. Well, as I told you last week, I always find so much more to say than time to say it. But I would like to give you some summary statements that we'll leave here that will make us today invigorated and given hope. Very quickly, first, being in Christ means that we are in a world, in a sphere of safety, of security, and there is no condemnation from God. Wow. Remember this, Noah, when he went into the ark, God, the Bible says, closed the door. Why did God close the door? Why didn't he just say, "Hey, Noah, look, when you got the whole thing built, turn out the lights and close the door behind you"? God did it. God says, "This is a door that's locked from the outside. This is a door that you can't get out of. This is a door that is secure. And with all those who are in the ark, there is no judgment, no final judgment, no condemnation. And I will close the door to make sure it is there." Some of you are believers, but you're struggling with the whole issue of assurance. That'll be dealt with also today somewhat and in future messages. What it's also going to mean, this business of being in Christ, it's just going to boggle our minds. We're going to discover that all the wealth that Jesus has is ours. And not only that, the same love that the Father has for the Son, He loves us with the same love because we are in Christ. Safety, security, certainty, and it'll carry you all the way to heaven. Second, to be in Christ is the answer to guilt. You see, there is therefore now no condemnation. Now we condemn ourselves. As I mentioned, as Christians, we sometimes have to deeply repent, but we do so within the ark, so to speak. There is no condemnation to them which are in Christ. God has legally acquitted us of all of the crimes that we've committed against Him. And much of the condemnation is brought on by ourselves. Satan loves to use our memories. He says, Abraham, remember the lie that you told. And he says, David, you remember Bathsheba? And he says, Peter, do you remember the rooster? And he says to Paul, you remember you were consenting to the death of Stephen, remember that? And he says to a young mother today, remember that abortion. And to a man, remember the marriage you wrecked. My friend, after we've done all that we can to ask forgiveness of those whom we have wronged, after we've done all that we can and admitted our own sin, specifically in God's presence within the ark, there comes a time when we simply have to say, God's grace is greater than our sins, and there is no condemnation to them who are in Christ Jesus. Wow. Finally, would you remember that the gospel is really God's ability? God's ability to take something evil and in return give us something good. What is the gospel? The gospel is simply to say, Jesus, as Luther did, Jesus, I am thy sin, and thou art my righteousness. That's the gospel. I today am Jesus Christ's sin, but He is my righteousness. You say, well, Pastor Luther, how do we get into Christ? You described in Adam, in Christ. How do we do it? Well, in the newspaper a couple of years ago, there was an article by a man by the name of Bill, who was 67 years old. Interesting age, 67 years old. He has given more than 100 pints of blood in his lifetime. Sure, he saved the lives of many, many people because of his generosity. Somebody said, why did you do it? He said these words, and I'll quote him directly. When that final whistle blows and God asks, what did you do? I'll say, well, I gave 100 pints of blood. And then he said with a bit of a laugh, that ought to get me in. Tragic. He's trusting the wrong blood. This morning I could hardly hold back the tears as I read in Romans 5 and reminded myself of these words. Having been justified by His blood, we are saved from wrath through Him. The blood of Christ, symbolizing, of course, His death for us and the sacrifice He made. We are justified by that blood. You know, sometimes when soloists and musicians write songs, they are inspired. Maybe not like the Bible is, but what inspiration came upon Charles Wesley when he wrote these amazing words? And can it be that I should gain an interest in my Savior's blood? Died He for me who caused His pain, for me who Him to death pursued? Amazing love, how can it be that Thou, my God, shouldst die for me? And then the last stanza is, no condemnation now I dread. Jesus and all in Him is mine, alive in Him my living head, and clothed in righteousness divine. Two categories of people are going to be singing this hymn in just a moment. Those of you who have trusted Christ, I pray that you will sing it with a sense of worship, enthusiasm, and joy, the likes of which maybe you've not had in a long while. Those of you who have never trusted Christ as Savior, why don't you sing it as your prayer and say, I receive the Christ about whom I sing. I trust Him. I trust His sacrifice that I might be in Christ.

0: for holiness is actually birthed in our hearts when we receive Jesus Christ as Savior. You say, well, Pastor Lutzer, how do I put all of this together? 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
1: It's time again for you to ask Pastor Lutzer a question about the Bible or the Christian life. A listener named Pierce got in touch with us, and he wants a book review from Pastor Lutzer. He says, I'm concerned about Dan Brown's The Lost Symbol. Brown talks about Freemasonry and seems to include many Gnostic ideas in his book. What do you think about his views?
2: Well, that, of course, is a long story. Thank you so much for asking me about it. Just the other day in an airport, I saw the book for sale, The Lost Symbol. I didn't buy a copy, and I don't intend to read it, but one of the books by Dan Brown that I did read is, of course, The Da Vinci Code. As a matter of fact, I wrote a book against The Da Vinci Code entitled The Da Vinci Deception. So I'm well aware of the way in which he promotes his ideas. Now, even though I've not read The Lost Symbol, I can tell you in advance that what Dan Brown probably does is to use some ancient documents and give them credibility. That's, of course, what he did in The Da Vinci Code. In fact, he gave the Gnostic Gospels so much credibility, more credibility than those of the New Testament. The second thing that he will do is to read into those documents things that aren't even there and make assumptions. He will have dots that seem to connect, even though there is no real connection. And then what he does is, of course, spin a very wonderful, exciting story. So we must be very careful. A word about the Gnostic Gospels. The Gnostic Gospels were written by people who believed that they could harmonize Greek mythology and Greek philosophy with Christianity. In order to give their ideas credibility, they wrote their documents attributing them to the apostles. So you get the Gospel of Thomas and the Gospel of Philip. But everyone knows that they're fraudulent documents. And if you've ever read them, you'll understand why we know that they are fraudulent. They have no such things as the earmarks of actually being historical. Now, for all of those reasons, we need to remember that if we want to find real history, we have to go back to the Bible. And when we do that, we discover in the New Testament stories about Jesus that have all of the marks of being authentic and historical. They're references to times and places and rivers and cities and people. And when you read it, you know that you're reading something that is true. Well, my friend, you may or may not read The Lost Symbol. I have no plans to read it. But this much I know, that the Word of God stands sure, and whatever Dan Brown says must be judged by what the Bible has to say. Have a good day, all day.
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0: fortune and didn't know it. An heir, that's exactly what you are as a child of God. The Bible says the Spirit bears witness with our spirit that we are children of God. And if children, then heirs, joint heirs with Christ. 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One key blessing is this: you will sit next to the King. 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
2: With SRN News, I'm Ron Taylor. Six more states held primary elections this week, and the top Republican in Congress is concerned about many of the results. On the Salem News program this week on Capitol Hill with Tony Perkins, House Speaker Mike Johnson says the Democrats seem intent on nominating far-left radicals for the House and Senate.
3: The farther and farther left candidates are making their way through these primaries, and some of them are prevailing, heading out into runoffs. Really dangerous people with really dangerous ideologies. They're Marxists, and they want to turn America into that. So we have to defeat them. This is a battle of ideologies. We say it often, the widening chasm between the two parties, it's, you know, in terms of our philosophy, has never been as great as it is, and that's where the stakes are so high.
2: Speaker Johnson's full interview will be heard this week on Capitol Hill when it's broadcast beginning at 10 a.m. Eastern Time tomorrow on the Salem News Channel. Astronauts on the International Space Station take shelter in SpaceX Dragon as cosmonauts try to fix an air leak.
4: Out of an abundance of caution, five astronauts aboard the International Space Station had to temporarily take shelter in the SpaceX capsule that is docked at the station, while cosmonauts worked to fix a new leak on the Russian side of the orbiting space station. That part of the space station has suffered from cracks and leaks over the years. NASA says Roscosmos decided to do a more extensive repair after fresh problems were found. The crew was able to return to regular operations after the repair work was paused. I'm Lisa Dwyer.
2: With virtually no strings attached, Congress is on the verge of providing a massive infusion of cash to the Homeland Security Department. The $70 billion package that was approved overnight by the Senate and now goes to the House will enable a power to President Trump and his mass deportation agenda for the remainder of his term. This is SRN News. As part of our ongoing SRN News special series, Faith and Freedom, saluting the upcoming 250th birthday of America, we hear today from Dr. Erwin Lutzer, author and pastor emeritus at Chicago's world-renowned Moody Church. He is an internationally respected theologian. Dr. Lutzer's enthusiasm for America's upcoming 4th of July celebration is quite evident.
5: As we celebrate our 250th anniversary, people who criticize America, and of course there are many things that we can be criticized for, I don't think that they have visited other countries. Because when you visit other countries, you come back and you say there is no country in the world like the United States of America. May God bless its 250th birthday.
2: Dr. Erwin Lutzer's most recent book is Why Doesn't God Answer My Prayers? A Biblical Guide to God's Hidden Purposes. This is SRN News. Big tech sinks and stocks slump at the closing bell on Wall Street Friday.
6: Stocks slumped on Wall Street Friday for the market's worst day since October. The S&P 500 fell 2.6%. The Dow fell 695 points or 1.4%. The Nasdaq fell 4.2%. Big technology stocks were among the heaviest weights on the market. NVIDIA and Broadcom slumped. Both companies have pricey stock values, which tend to heavily influence the broader market's direction. Treasury yields surged in the bond market following a strong jobs report. It boosted expectations that the Federal Reserve will be forced to hike interest rates at some point this year. Oil prices fell. Damian Troisi, New York.
2: Inflation is rising again, squeezing budgets, making essentials a bit harder to afford. Inflation hit 3.8% in April, which is the highest in some 3 years. You'll find more details at srnnews.com. I'm Ron Taylor.
7: I'm Glenn Gilpin, pastor of Village Church in Thornton, with today's good news, 2 Peter 3:9. The Lord is not slow in keeping his promise, as some understand slowness. Instead, he is patient with you, not wanting anyone to perish, but everyone to come to repentance.
8: Hi, I'm Becky, your afternoon host. Isaiah 52:7 says, "How beautiful are the feet of him who brings good news." Good news brings peace and happiness, and that's why we love the gospel so much, and we know that's why you do too. We air a good news verse read by a local pastor after the top of the hour news, and that is to help us all realize that no matter how bad the news seems to be, the good news is greater still. 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

0: This is Mike from The Morning Show. 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
2: And I'm Valerie Neff Hogan with Wise Women Managing Money.
1: A sad reality in the United States is that the divorce rate for first-time marriages is 35 to 50%. Among those who identify as Christians, the percent is the same. Statistics indicate that needed income for the two as separate individuals is 30% more than when married. Rarely does income go up for either.
2: Here's a reality. Women are less financially well-off than men after divorce. What principles apply for that Christian woman and man after divorce? Biblical directives are the same. Spend less than you earn. We were contacted by a divorcee who survived growing credit card debt after an abusive marriage. Solely supporting two small children, she made it through. God-honoring, safe, but a tough time. This feature at wisewomenmanagingmoney.com.
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1: With SRN News, I'm Ron Taylor. NASA has temporarily ordered astronauts to take shelter during repairs to fix a fresh leak aboard the International Space Station.
2: The five astronauts moved into the SpaceX capsule that is docked at the station while cosmonauts work to fix the leak, which is on the Russian side of the orbiting laboratory. NASA spokesperson Bethany Stevens said via X the decision was made out of an abundance of caution. The crew left the capsule and returned to regular operations after repair work was paused. That part of the space station has suffered from cracks and leaks over the years. NASA and Roscosmos decided to do a more extensive repair after fresh problems were found. Bernie Bennett reporting.
1: President Trump says he'll stay involved with the Kennedy Center, sounding more defiant than last week when a judge blocked his plans for a major restoration.
3: And a lot of people have asked me to stay involved with the Kennedy Center. We had a judge who's totally conflicted, but that's all right. He's a totally conflicted judge, should be ashamed of himself. But they've asked me in the strongest of language to stay involved with the Kennedy Center. We want to see, because the building will, I mean, it's very dangerous, number one. Number two, it was losing for years tremendous amounts of money. So I'm concerning that. But a lot of people have asked me to get it fixed. We have to fix the Kennedy Center, or we're both physically and from the standpoint of attendance.
1: Lebanon's president and prime minister are criticizing Iran for rejecting the latest ceasefire deal between the Lebanese government and Israel. In separate remarks Friday, they said their country should not be used by Tehran with a bargaining chip in its talks with Washington. President Trump says he wants his new acting director of national intelligence to cut the office, which has already been significantly scaled back during his second term. The president noted aboard Air Force One the size of the office had been way too high for too long. This is SRN News. Some states are giving Pride Month a pass.
4: Arkansas and Utah will not be celebrating the LGBT lifestyle in June. They have declared it Fidelity Month, focusing on, quote, cultivating fidelity to God, family, community, and country, according to Arkansas Republican Governor Sarah Huckabee Sanders. Alabama is celebrating Strong Families Month, and in Indiana, Republican Governor Mike Braun has branded June Nuclear Family Month. Tennessee is following suit. Michael Harrington reporting.
1: The Trump administration puts dozens of college campuses under investigation last year and cut federal funding unless they addressed issues such as anti-Semitism and transgenderism. Now federal officials are taking a wider approach. Multiple agencies are rewriting rules governing grants for all of higher education. New rules under consideration would require colleges to end diversity, equity, and inclusion policies and ensure they include more conservative voices. This is SRN News. Various rumors and mistrust have persisted in the Eastern Democratic Republic of the Congo as the region battles an Ebola outbreak.
5: The rare Bundibugyo type of Ebola has taken locals by surprise after weeks of spreading unnoticed. Hundreds of cases were suspected when the outbreak was declared in May, but many dismissed the news as a Western conspiracy. Like many people living in eastern Congo, Shanti Jokis has struggled to make sense of the outbreak. She laments that there were so many rumors about Ebola that people didn't know what to believe. She says the rumors I hear are that people don't believe Ebola exists, and now people are afraid to go to the hospital. I'm Charles Diladesma.
1: Actor James Handy has been found stabbed to death, and police have charged the son of his girlfriend in the killing. Michael Gledhill was charged after police say officers found the 81-year-old unconscious outside a home in Los Angeles Wednesday. He was a character actor in many films and TV for decades. More details at srnnews.com.
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10: And so it starts with prayer, and one of the challenges in that is simply the question of, do you know your neighbor's names to be able to pray for them?
8: Well, we live in a world that seems more connected than ever, but more and more people feel more isolated. And what is that about, and what can we do? Today on Focus on the Family with Jim Daly, we'll explore creative ways that you can help combat loneliness right in your own front or backyard. Thanks for joining us. I'm John Fuller.
11: And it is so true, John. We are connected. I think my phone starts buzzing like right at 6 a.m. Yeah. And it just keeps going. Mm-hmm. And some of it's just, you know, the typical robo stuff. But, you know, it's just a well-connected world, but a super lonely world at the same time. We're not connected in kind of healthy ways necessarily. Right. You know, we've discussed the recent U.S. Surgeon General's report on the show before, and the results were sobering. 1 in 2 Americans report feeling some level of loneliness. 1 in 2. Anybody a mathematician? That's 50%. And the numbers get even more personal when you look at our neighborhoods. According to Pew Research, about 57% of Americans know at least some of their neighbors. But here's the surprising part. Over half of those people say they've never had a meaningful interaction with their neighbors. Even more concerning, 17% of Americans say they don't know a single neighbor. And if you're under 30 years old, that number jumps to 27%. And that's the point we're trying to make today. What a great opportunity for the church to be the church. And today on the program, we're going to talk about something simple but incredibly powerful, how we can build community right where we're at.
8: And to help us really figure this out, we have Jeff Dillon and Ty Denenbring with us in the studio. They came down from Northern Colorado. They each are married with 5 children each, and our gallery right now has
11: it's full.
8: the entire family of both of these guys. It's great. Yep. They have a book called Party in the Front, Overcome Loneliness and Build Community Right Where You Are.
11: Jeff and Ty, welcome to Focus on the Family.
12: Thank
11: you guys came down
12: us.
11: On wagon train?
12: Yeah.
11: Came down from the north, they did.
12: That's right.
11: Here we are.
12: Oregon Trail.
11: You got your kids and your family. Yeah. That's great. Yeah. Probably 100 years ago, that was kind of it. But we're not there. Here we are today.
12: That's right.
11: You know, the front cover of your book is interesting. And for the viewers, you can see that there. But for the listeners, I think it's a Scottish, what is it?
12: Yeah, it's
11: Scottish Highland cow.
12: Mm-hmm. Yeah.
11: It looks like it's got a backward mullet.
12: Exactly.
11: Along with flat horns, not a Texas longhorn, but kind of straight out. Now, that definitely gets your attention, but why is it on the cover of your book, Party in the Front?
12: Jeff, you want to take a stab at it?
10: Yeah, well, so the Highland has kind of become our mascot, and part of it is that reverse mullet. You know, it's the business in the back, party in the front. The Highland very much has the hairdo that represents this party in the front concept. But as we were writing the book, we realized that this cow kind of became our unofficial mascot. And I think that was because we realized, in fact, Ty was on a trip with your family, actually at
12: Airbnb.
10: Yep. And saw like a piece of artwork of a Highland. Like they're becoming this thing that, yeah, everybody has hanging on their walls. And it's amazing to me because they're kind of goofy looking.
11: Oh, you know? I think they're like, cute. My wife would want me to say she thinks they're really cute.
10: They're very cute, but they're kind of messy. You know, the hair's all over their face, but that's what makes them unique. And so this whole idea of...
11: Kind of like a teenager.
10: Yeah, exactly. This whole idea of building community where you are. It just really started to represent this idea of party in the front that you don't have to be something special. You don't have to be all put together to reach the people around you, to be a blessing to your neighbors. You just have to be who God made you to be and be authentic. And so the Highland became our mascot.
11: Yeah, that's good. It's a good theme. Jeff, a few years ago, your family moved into a house. You called it, you were like on an eyebrow.
10: Yeah.
11: I love the descriptions in this book.
12: It's never
11: a cow.
12: It's
11: yeah. You live on an eyebrow. What does it mean to live on an eyebrow?
10: So this has become a whole debate. And maybe you guys guys can help solve this.
11: I doubt
10: this
11: it. I don't think we can help them.
10: Everywhere we go to talk about this book, people want to talk about that. It's like, it's not an eyebrow. It's an apron. It's a this or a that.
11: I live on a mustache.
10: A mustache. Yeah, okay, there you go. Yeah, that's great. It's very curvy. But, you know, it's this separate street off the main street that kind of comes into our neighborhood. And what that allowed us to do was all of a sudden when we moved into this new home, our kids wanted to play in the front instead of the back. So because we've got this great street to ride bikes on and they do chalk art and we're always playing in the front. And as we made that shift, we realized we were meeting all of our neighbors because we're always in the front. And so when Ty came to me about this idea of party in the front, I was like, oh, that's what we're living. We're figuring
11: now,
10: that out.
11: Where is mom in this conversation going, hey, there's too many cars going by?
10: Right. And that's where the apron or the eyebrow, I actually asked ChatGPT, what is it supposed to be, apron or eyebrow? And ChatGPT, which is dangerous, said, you're close, but neither of those things are actual terms.
11: Yeah.
10: And making this up as we go. Side street.
13: So kind of like a cul-de-sac situation where there's not through traffic.
10: Exactly. Okay. So it's much safer. But yeah, I think sometimes, especially when our kids were a little bit younger, we had to be careful that they were staying in the right place. But what's cool is our neighbors started to learn that that's where our kids were going to be. And so they drive slow. They learned all our kids' names. All of a sudden, the neighborhood started to recognize, like, watch out for the Dylan kids because they're out there and they're friends. And it's become just the place to party.
11: Does that neighborhood have other kids your age? So it was a bigger group than just your kids?
10: So when we first moved in, it's changed. When we first moved in, it was a lot of older folks and empty nesters. But it's starting to kind of change over. Yeah. But I think our presence there, that's where, I mean, people will still stop by. And I had a lady the other day stop by and said, now, do you run a daycare here?
11: Oh, she like, with no. the HOA?
10: Yeah. Well, I think I know
11: that person.
10: Exactly. Yeah. I was like, no, these are all mine. These are all my kids. But the folks, especially the older folks in our neighborhood, love seeing our kids out there, meeting them, learning their names. And it's amazing the way that's built community just by being out there.
11: Let me ask you, in the book, you've identified some hindrances to living in community. I think it's the biggest problem we have. You know, we're isolated. Most of us, you hit the garage door button and you go in. And to that data I mentioned at the beginning, we don't know our neighbors. 58% don't know a neighbor. Mm-hmm. I mean, that's amazing. Yeah. But we're isolated. We're in with our computers. We're doing our thing. We may be busy parents. And the kids may just be coming in and out. If you're the only one on the block with kids, we were like that. Mm-hmm. They didn't have a reason to be at other people's homes, you know, and there were no kids coming to our house because we were the only ones there with kids. But there is a deep need. We're created for a relationship. God himself said, I'm creating you for relationship with me.
10: Right.
11: That's how important relationship is. But in that context, I guess you called them party fouls,
10: right?
11: Which is funny. What's a party foul when it comes to relationship?
13: Yeah. I mean, I think we all know the people at a party that say the wrong things, you know, just kind of a buzzkill for everybody. And, but so, you know, in the book, we mentioned things like busyness and political divide and racial tension, all these things. And, so trying to navigate those things. But, Jeff, what do you want to add about that?
11: What do you think, Jeff? Yeah. Party kill.
10: Right. Exactly. Yeah. I'm the party foul guy. I mean, I think the reality is there are things in our culture today that make this idea of building community and knowing our neighbors harder.
11: Yeah.
10: I think it's always been hard going back to Genesis 3 and the fall. And we talk about that in the book. But I do think our culture, you know, specifically thinking about politics, you know, we started writing this book, I think 2022 and, you know, as midterm elections were starting to heat up, and it was just so apparent how divided even our neighborhoods have become over politics. And it's like, you can see the conservative part of the neighborhood and the more liberal side of the neighborhood. And it's like, man, there's just no interaction between the two. And it really started to grieve me that we were allowing something like that to become a barrier to community and to relationship. And so I do think some of those things in our culture have gotten worse in recent years.
11: Oh, yeah.
10: And I think, our biggest thing in the book is, we don't have a lot of answers. Unfortunately, we didn't solve the political divide and party in the front, but we need to be aware of those things, I think, as Christians, and then recognize how in our own lives, in our own hearts, those things can become barriers for us.
11: No, it's funny. We, in our neighborhood, so right across the street from me is a former admiral in the Navy. He was the commander of an aircraft carrier, Rick. Rick listened. So, hey, Rick, if you're listening, there you go. But every house on our street, has an American flag out in it. And yeah. people come to our neighborhood and they say, is this like an HOA requirement? I said, no, actually, it's everybody's, you know, individual decision. But I mean, literally the 20 houses along our strip, everybody's got a flag.
13: They're like, did we miss the parade, like, or what's going on?
11: We would probably not be welcomed in Portland. I don't know. Yeah, I'm just saying, yeah. people in Portland can send me a note, but yeah. I just think you wouldn't find that block in Portland with you know, even the characters on it. But, you know, being sensitive to people that may not be into it is okay, but that block is definitely committed to this country.
10: Yeah. Well, and I think that's a beautiful thing. I'm all for American flags. You know, I think that's a great thing. And I think there was a time where most people had those flags, an American flag hanging in front of their
11: like
10: yard.
11: World War II.
10: And it was a sign of unity, right? Yeah. It was a sign of togetherness, exactly. After 9/11, I remember everybody went out and got a flag. Mm-hmm. And yet now you see less and less flags, but more and more political signs.
11: Yeah.
10: And I just think that says a lot about where we are as a culture.
11: So true.
14: This is Focus on the Family with Jim Daly, and we're talking with Jeff Dillon and Ty Dannenbring, and we are touching on some of the great content in their book, Party in the Front, Overcome Loneliness and Build Community Right Where You Are. 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And just keeping with that topic, Jeff, how do I navigate that? So let's just say I have neighbors with some of the signs and I would not personally agree with them. What do I do to break down the barrier?
11: Firecrackers.
14: How do I?
11: Yeah. Well, you're going to be serious. I
14: could
11: know.
14: Be
11: I'm sorry.
14: Provocateur.
11: Yeah, right. Sorry. Exactly. Are those legal? I don't know.
10: I just go in right in with an argument. Just try to convince them that they're wrong. No, you know, it's hard. And, you know, we all have our views on politics, and I don't think that's a wrong thing. And I think as Christians, we need to vote and be involved and speak up. So we're certainly not saying you shouldn't do that, but I think
11: wisdom has to draw people in.
10: Yeah, exactly. And I think it's like, what do you start with?
11: Yeah.
10: Right? What do you start with?
11: Yes.
10: And there's something about putting a political sign in your front yard that becomes the first thing some of your neighbors might know about you. And the problem in our culture, I mean, depending on where you live, but where we live, I feel like it's pretty well divided. It's like almost like putting up a barrier for 50% of your neighborhood as soon as you do that, you know, depending on what the sign is.
11: Yeah, that's
10: true. And I think it's like, I don't want my first impression, my first introduction to my neighbors to be about who I'm voting for. I want it to be about Jesus. I want it to be about who I am. I want them to know that I love them. And then, you know, down the road, maybe we'll get into the politics and why I believe what I believe. But what do we lead with and what's out in front?
11: It's kind of interesting. I hadn't thought about that. But, you know, the Oscars that a while back aired, and I was thinking, you know, do they need to make it political all the time? And it turns off this 50%, you know, faith, for the most part, faith people that don't agree with Hollywood values, right? Yep. But they get up there and they talk about those things, and we're saying, hey, just tell me who the best picture is, really. But it's the same thing in the opposite direction. Be careful what you're projecting. It's nice to have that mirror sometimes, say, oh, how am I coming across? Am I doing something that's like that? So that's good. You shared a story of a couple named John and Kristen. I think the story gets right at the heart of fear or vulnerability. What happened with them? Why did it catch your attention?
13: Well, it was a couple that was living right next to a widow. She was a widow, right? It was a gal that was really struggling, and she was kind of the black sheep of the neighborhood. And I think as this couple moved next to her, they heard the stories from everyone, like, beware, you know? And they were gentle and kind to her, and eventually she opened up and told them her story, and it was heartbreaking. Just them just being gentle and kind to her, it just really broke down the barriers, and they got to know the true neighbor and began to love her, and just the relationship formed. But you know, we all judge people next to us at times, and I think they were just really encouraged by the ways that she was vulnerable and opened up.
11: Yeah, no, I think that's so, so good. You use the acronym BLESS, B-L-E-S-S. I do want to run through this. So what's the B for?
10: Begin with prayer. So we think the first step, again, for us as Christians, we wrote this as Christians, is very gospel-centric, because we believe that's really the only answer, ultimately, to the breakdown in relationship and community that we have. And so it starts with prayer. And one of the challenges in that is simply the question of, do you know your neighbor's names to be able to pray for them? And so we have a couple ideas that we put in the book, and one of them is just kind of making a map, you know, just draw a little map or print a Google Maps out of your neighborhood and just start writing people's names of where they live. And, you know, as I've thought about that and done that, I've realized, man, there's people that live three houses down. I don't know their names, right? Mm-hmm. And so it really challenges you. I want to learn people's names, learn something about them that I can begin praying for them. So we really believe that's the first step, is just praying. And we believe God, you know, as you do that, starts to give you a heart for those people around you.
11: Yeah, it's so good. And what's the L in blessing your neighbor?
13: Is just to listen.
11: Yeah.
13: That sounds
11: so easy.
13: Yeah. Well, and right.
10: I think so much harder than it.
11: Have you heard the story from Bob?
13: But I forget what the stat is, but it's like 80 or 90% of people think they're good listeners. And, you know, I think
11: and good husbands and all the rest.
13: And then the other stat is like we actually only can retain about 40% of what we hear.
11: Yeah.
13: So
11: that's high.
13: There's a little bit of a disconnect there.
11: I don't think John would say that about me.
13: What'd you say?
11: 40%. Yeah, exactly. There you go. I thought so. So listen, and then we move to the E, not to ping pong between you guys, but what's the E?
10: That's great. So E is a fun one. It's eat together, right? And we believe that one of the best ways to bring people together is food.
11: And your wife, Becca, especially likes that.
10: Becca's amazing. So our neighborhood began to transform. That's right. Love you, Becca. Our neighborhood really began to transform when my wife, one summer day, brought a cooler of popsicles to the front. And our kids were out playing as normal. And people walking by, kids walking by, could just grab a popsicle. Regardless of age, people were grabbing popsicles. And all of a sudden, after we did that a few times, we realized, like, we're having a party out here. It's a popsicle party. It was so simple, but we started to meet people and make connections. And that has grown to the point now where in the summer, we do a couple of community nights where over 100 people will come.
11: Wow.
10: And we've got food trucks that come. And people,
11: food trucks? You went from popsicles?
10: Yes. I mean, it's amazing.
11: This is why people don't do this.
10: Yeah, exactly. And that's not for everyone. You don't have to go that far. But that's what the Lord's done with just a simple idea of popsicles in the front and blessing people. And being available. Yeah, exactly.
11: That's the point. I mean, it's good to have fun with your representation of Scripture and the gospel, right?
10: If
11: you're just reinforcing the stereotype that you're closed and you never say hi to your neighbor and you're grumpy, that's not very good for the gospel.
13: Right. Totally. Yeah. Trying to be winsome and approachable. Yeah.
11: Okay. So what's the S? The first of the S's.
13: Serve is the first S. Scripture has a lot to say about that. 1 John 4:7 says, "Beloved, let us love one another, for love is from God. And whoever loves has been born of God and knows God. Anyone who does not love does not know God, because God is love." And I think just trying to not be selfish and to be inward with our homes and using our homes as a tool for not isolation, but actually to serve others.
11: Facilitate relationship.
13: Mm-hmm, for sure.
11: No, I so like that. You know, it's interesting because when you push the pedal on love, you're not abandoning truth, but so many people in the Christian community, and you know this being a pastor, they'll say, you just can't be love.
13: Yeah.
11: And I get it, but Scripture just said, you better be emphasizing the love of God for people. Yeah. That's like, it's clearly what it just said. But I am shocked at how many people will turn and say, yeah, that's all good, but you better be about truth too. Of course. Yeah. But you better not forget love in the pursuit of truth, right?
10: I think love opens the door for truth.
11: I agree.
10: Right? And so, we need both. But I think that, you know, the ability to serve people is where walls really start to break down. When we moved into our neighborhood, again, more older people there initially when we moved in, and a couple ladies stopped me on the street. I introduced myself. And they said, "Oh, fantastic. He's tall. That's really going to come in handy." And so I'm the neighborhood light bulb changer, you know, batteries on the smoke detectors. That's my job. And so, but, you know, just a practical way has allowed me to be in people's homes, get to know people, hear their stories, because I'm just tall, you know? So how has God gifted you and how can you use those practical things to serve people and show
11: them
10: love? That's
11: really good. And you know, the other thing is just a joyful spirit, you know, especially with your neighbors. Hey, if there's anything I could do. I mean, that's something we've tried to do, you know, scrape the snow off of a widow's driveway, those kinds of things. Yes. Let me ask you, you had a comment about Grampy Don.
10: Yes.
11: Now, when I first read that, I didn't know I was dyslexic. I read it as Grumpy,
10: yeah, okay.
11: Dan,
10: yeah. Grumpy Dan, yeah, that's a different character. That's for the next book.
11: Other grandpa.
10: That's right.
11: But tell me about good old Grumpy Don.
10: Yeah, so that's my dad's dad, and he was a World War II veteran. He actually was a paratrooper in World War II, jumped into France, and had, you know, the battle scars from shrapnel hitting him and on his arms, and one of those guys that just had incredible stories. We were also all kind of terrified of him as a kid because he was kind of grumpy sometimes, understandably, with some of the things he had lived through. Yeah. But every time we would go, they lived in a small town in northern Colorado, and we'd go to their house, beautiful old kind of Victorian style house. And he was always sitting on this old yellow kind of rusty front porch swing. And we'd love sitting on there with him, you know, and playing around, see if we could fling ourselves off and
11: jump all those over things. The banister.
10: Exactly. Yeah. But Grampy Don, every time you'd pull up to the house, he was just sitting there. And as I got older, I started to pay attention to how he knew all the people in the neighborhood. You know, people would come by, hey Don. He knew their names and he'd just wave. He wasn't a real talkative guy, but he just knew people. And some of the stories he could tell about what was happening in the neighborhood. And I remember he could say things about the school. The school was just down the road. They're doing a project down there. And I realized that Grampy Don had become this known person in the neighborhood and made all these connections simply by being available, being out front, just on the front porch.
11: Yeah.
10: He wasn't making a big show of it. He didn't even have a cooler of popsicles. He wasn't a big popsicle guy, I don't think. But he was just available, and it really gave him an opportunity to know people and to be known.
11: Yeah. You know, I was interviewing African-American historian, and he was saying to me that one of the big changes, particularly in neighborhoods, predominantly African-American neighborhoods, is there's no more grandpas sitting on the porches.
10: Yeah.
11: And it used to be his recollection when he was growing up as a child, those are the guys that kept you in line.
10: Yeah.
11: And that's true. I don't care what the color of your skin is. That's so true of the old days.
10: Right.
11: You know, family sat out on the porch. And when little Junior, you know, the next door neighbor's kid was acting out, throwing rocks at people. Hey. Yeah. Have you come over, right? What are you doing? You don't do that. Okay. Mm-hmm. I'll tell your mother. Okay. I won't do it anymore. Right.
10: Yep.
11: That's what he's talking about. Yep. That there was a reinforcement of neighborhood values, good values, that how we treat people, how we communicate with people.
10: Right.
11: That's just absent today. Again, in all neighborhoods. That's your point with your book, right? Party in the front.
10: Well, and it can be so simple. And I think that's the message that we want to share as much as anything is, you know, one of the things we say in the book and kind of just a line we use a lot is community is possible and community is powerful. And just this idea that it doesn't take this huge thing. You don't have to do the big neighborhood gathering, but just be present. Just be out front with a cup of coffee. God will use that to make connections with the people around you.
11: And I guess here at the end, the one question is, why do we not see that? That should be as obvious as, you know, our family and spending time with family. To be out there, to be engaged in our neighborhood. They're the people right next door.
13: Right.
11: Why is it so hard to do it?
13: Well, we live in a Genesis 3 world, as we kind of talk about in the Christian circles, and that means we're fallen people. And with that came the sin and the shame and the guilt. So now things are just exaggerated. And so I think that people are tired and people are hiding, just like Adam and Eve were hiding. And so people are also tired of hiding, you know? And so I think that without Jesus, we would not feel the freedom to go party out in front.
11: Yeah,
13: I mean, you think about, it's kind of funny, but like naked and unashamed. Like, obviously, we wouldn't party naked and unashamed right now.
11: Let's hope that's frowned upon.
13: But a little frowned upon. But when you think about what Jesus actually does for us and gives us the boldness to be open with who we really are and to be our authentic selves, I think that's what we're missing in our culture.
11: Let me ask you right at the end here. You have something called Jeff and Ty's Front Porch Challenge. Mm-hmm. What is this right at the end?
10: Yeah, we really wanted to make this highly practical for people because the last thing we want is for people to read this book and just feel overwhelmed. Like, we can't do
11: another
10: this,
11: thing
10: know?
11: To do.
10: I'm not an extrovert or whatever. And so we wanted to make it really practical. So this front porch challenge is very simple. We encourage people to sit on their front porch or their stoop, whatever it is, for 5 nights in a row. for at least 15 minutes without their phone.
11: And now, in that's Colorado, the spring part. Or summer works better.
10: Yes, exactly. Yeah. That
11: I mean,
10: is
11: it
10: true.
11: Could be 20 below. We're not telling true. You to go out there and freeze.
10: Exactly. Yeah, this definitely
11: weather
10: could
11: permitting.
10: Be weather. Exactly. Weather dependent. But just this idea of being present and being open to any
11: good.
10: Interactions that happen. And we've talked to people that live in an apartment or a condo. You know, it might look different based on where you live, but just be out front 5 nights in a row for 15 minutes without your phone, without your AirPods in. I love listening to podcasts, you know. Here we are doing a podcast, but I think it's so important to just be present and available for conversations. So we want to encourage people to give that a shot.
11: That's good. That's really good. You know, one thing, remember the guest we had from Aurora, Colorado, and they had a tic-tac-toe diagram.
10: There you go.
11: And this was born out of a mayor who went to a mayor's breakfast and said, hey, could you Christians do the love your neighbor thing? Hmm. And the pastors in the audience were really embarrassed.
10: Yeah.
11: And they developed this, and they just said, put a tic-tac-toe on your fridge and start to learn the names of the houses around you, you being the center of the tic-tac-toe, and just learn the names and start praying for those people and then start reaching out to those people. Same kind of concept.
10: So good.
11: And they ended up touching like 275,000 people in the communities of Aurora. Amazing. By doing that. Isn't that crazy?
10: Somehow.
11: And people were prayed for that had cancer. People were helped that needed help with, you know, practical things like beds and other things. It ended up being big ministry. And that's really what you're talking about. Just start small, but get to know people. Yeah. The Lord would want you to do that. Thanks for being with us. This has been great.
10: Thank you.
11: Really
10: guys.
11: Fun.
10: Thank great conversation.
11: Much. And let me turn to the listener. If you want to strengthen the community around you, which should be a desire for all of us as Christians, I want to recommend you get a copy of Jeff and Ty's book, Party in the Front. Give that to your teenager. They'll love it. But it goes on, the subtitle, Overcome Loneliness and Build Community Right Where You Are. And in the book, Ty and Jeff include practical examples for creating the party. Mm-hmm. Some of us non-party people need that. But there's just a ton of help to get you going in the right direction. When you make a gift of any amount to Focus on the Family today, we'll send it to you as our way of saying thank you for being part of the ministry. And let me extend the front porch of Focus to you this summer while you're out and about. We've got a great welcome center. We'd love to have you come and enjoy that. Kids can come. We've got a lot to do for kids, including a great big slide. Mm. I have gone down that one time. I shot out the bottom. It was pretty fun, but
13: we didn't get video of that.
11: But ice cream and all kinds of good stuff there. So come and enjoy it. That's our porch to you.
14: Mm-hmm. 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
16: Hi, this is Steve Sunshine, your midday host. 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
1: What creature has the most complex language? The answer next on today's Creation Moment. And now, here's our Creation Moments host, Ian Taylor.
2: One might expect that the ape would turn out to be the best animal communicator, but evolution's expectations about language and a link between man and apes proved to be wrong. The bee has the most complex and detailed functional language among the animals. Let's say that a bee has located a particularly good source of nectar and returns to the hive to tell its friends where it is. Our bee dances a figure eight, with the cross points at the center of the eight giving the direction of the nectar in relation to the sun. As the bee dances on the wall of the honeycomb, the position of the sun is always down. If the bee moves up the comb wall at 17 degrees to the left of vertical, it means the honey is 17 degrees to the left of the sun. This communication even works on cloudy days, since bees can see the ultraviolet light that penetrates the clouds. Distance is communicated by the speed of the dance. Neither man's languages nor bees' language evolved. They were given by God. Why else would the bee indicate direction relative to the sun in the same way that human beings do? That the bee is the best communicator in the animal world and not the apes helps to show that language cannot be explained by evolution.
3: 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And be sure to join us next time for another Creation Moment, proclaiming evidence of God's truth.
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1: This is Max McLean. After Judas betrays Jesus to the religious leaders, he watches for an opportunity to hand Jesus over. What does Jesus say to Judas at the Last Supper? Listen to the Bible from Mark 14. On the first day of the Feast of Unleavened Bread, when it was customary to sacrifice the Passover lamb, Jesus' disciples asked him, "Where do you want us to go and make preparations for you to eat the Passover?" So he sent two of his disciples, telling them, "Go into the city, and a man carrying a jar of water will meet you. Follow him. Say to the owner of the house he enters, 'The teacher asks, where is my guest room where I may eat the Passover with my disciples?' He will show you a large upper room furnished and ready. Make preparations for us there." The disciples left, went into the city and found things just as Jesus had told them. So they prepared the Passover. When evening came, Jesus arrived with the 12. While they were reclining at the table eating, he said, "I tell you the truth. One of you will betray me, one who is eating with me." They were saddened, and one by one they said to him, "Surely, not I." "It is one of the 12," he replied, "one who dips bread into the bowl with me. The Son of Man will go just as it is written about him, but woe to that man who betrays the Son of Man. It would be better for him if he had not been born." While they were eating, Jesus took bread, gave thanks, and broke it, and gave it to his disciples, saying, "Take it, this is my body." Then he took the cup, gave thanks, and offered it to them, and they all drank from it. "This is my blood of the covenant, which is poured out for many," he said to them. "I tell you the truth, I will not drink again of the fruit of the vine until that day when I drink it anew in the kingdom of God." When they had sung a hymn, they went out to the Mount of Olives. From Mark 14, listen to the Bible. It's great for the soul.
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At the setting of the sun, when the day's work has been done and your body aches from all the toil now past, and so weary is your soul from the burdens day has doled, go to God and for sweet rest so freely ask. For He knows our earthly way, what confronts us every day, since He's tasted all these things while here on earth. On His journey He grew tired. Then He rested in the quiet to continue in the pathway of His work. So when day has run its course and you've finished all your chores and your heart is wearied from day's toil and care, rest your head and heart in peace. He will give you sleep, sweet sleep, if only you'll go to Him and ask in prayer. With these words from Louise Pinkerton Fritz, I bid you good evening and good morning. This is Night Sounds. I'm Bill Pierce, and I just thought I'd begin with a little poetry tonight. I've entitled our time together, since we diverge into various kinds of thought patterns and topics, I'm calling our time in these moments Shadowland, the subject of depression. Depression grips so many millions of people. Depression is a silent, insidious illness of body and soul that manifests itself in the mind. Tonight's program, Shadowlands, I think is an apt description of what happens when a person becomes depressed. Not just the blues kind of thing or the blahs that we all come upon now and then, but this other thing. And I hope that tonight, if you're in the midst of any kind of a grip of this depressive state, that you listen and stay with us. And if you know someone who does, or if you need comfort in your soul, I just pray that God will touch us both as we meet together in these moments. Music is always part of the therapy here. I'd like to call on Patty White, young lady who sings a song of quiet and poignant testimony here. Let's listen to the lyrics and join in heart and mind with her. Tonight's program, Shadowlands, will find us trustfully emerging from this as we meet together.

Patti White opening our program tonight. A song entitled To Me For You. Tonight's meeting together, dealing with the subject of depression. The shadows of this disease affect millions. Yet because of the social and spiritual stigma associated often with this misunderstood malady, the church has, at least to this point, remained largely silent. One who was describing this descent into the shadowland said, "I feel as though I'm being submerged underwater. The weight of the sea over my head. Deep darkness surrounds me like a cave in the innermost parts of the earth. I weave through corridors of darkness. No feelings exist in this cave. And I prefer it this way. I don't feel love. I don't feel joy. I don't feel sexual desire. I just want to be left alone. It's a gruesome feeling. I want to cry, but no tears come. I'd love to wail, but feel too self-conscious. I don't pray to end the depression because I like not feeling, at least the negatives. I like being numb instead of angry, silent instead of ugly. I'm surprised I don't shuffle along like a lobotomy patient." Jean Rubietta, in her book, Still Waters, said, "Mild depression is a normal response to life and loss. Failure to respect this normal response can short-circuit the healthy process of working through depression. When we honor people's time limits in dealing with this illness, we foster empathy and support, and actually encourage the depressive to continue to journey through the shadowland into the light. Depression, as some might think it, is pretty much a pity party, self-centeredness. Sometimes depression results from focusing on others to the exclusion of our own healthy and normal needs. Depression can become a healing process if we allow ourselves the time to examine its roots and learn about ourselves and our needs and dreams, as well as our failures and shortcomings. This can become a pity party if we allow ourselves to stay stuck without using the appropriate tools given for recovery from depression. Now, these kinds of responses overlook the fact that depression is an illness. Unfortunately, when we believe the myths about depression, we gain downward momentum because we feel guilty for the darkness, because we can't snap out of it, because we must be spiritual enough or we wouldn't be depressed, because we misunderstand the differences between depression and self-pity. Looking at underlying issues can bring clarity to this problem. Tonight's program, Shadowland, speaking of depression. Stress is a primary factor in psychologically induced depression, especially stress resulting from trauma or loss. Those suffering from chronic pain or serious or protracted illness are often susceptible to depression. Cancer treatment, as well as certain steroids, may lead to depression. And this is the kind of a thing we could and should check with our physicians about. Tonight's program, Shadowland. The World Health Organization predicts that depression will become the second largest global health problem within the next two decades,
following only heart problems in significance. This is partly because people underestimate the detrimental effects depression can have on our health. Depression robs its victim of joy, the simple pleasure of laughter, feelings of love, and works havoc on our work and relationships, draining our families of vitality. Christians shouldn't become depressed. Some people think that. Depression is neither a character flaw nor a sign of weak faith or unspirituality. Clinical or endogenous depression, like cancer or diabetes, is a physical problem with mental symptoms. Externally caused depression results from agents outside of ourselves, such as grief, stress, or pain. So tonight's program, depression, will not find us settling all of the problems or answering any of them. But we just want you to know that more understanding about this particular disease is forthcoming all the time. In the old days, people would think that you were mentally deficient if you became depressed, overly so. And certainly, as we've mentioned, unspirituality is as much of a cop-out as any of the rest of them. Christians can be depressed. We are human. We are among the forces of this world system, but we do have a way through it. Perhaps not out of it, but through it. If God should heal, wonderful. If He would lead us through it, this is a plus. And more people are understanding the symptoms, the causes, and the effects of depression. So tonight I just pray that the music that we play, the thoughts forwarded, might through the Holy Spirit's power connect with you and with me, because we all face the possibility of it, depending on our makeup, our genetic structure, the forces that are around us. But God is not changeable. He is there, and He will be with us. We reflect back now at that incredible scene of Jesus in the Garden of Gethsemane, sweating, as it were, great drops of blood, looking forward to His mission, to something that no other human being will ever have before or since experienced. As we ponder that for just a moment or two,

Well, just in case any of you have joined us in the past couple of minutes, you're in tune with Night Sounds, and I'm Bill Pierce with you. In late evening, and early morning, sometimes after midnight. Certainly glad to have you along if we're needing any professional drivers on the interstates tonight. I appreciate you, and keep an eye on the road. Thanks for the ride. Medical personnel going to and from responsibilities. Other folk in occupations that call them to work at night and the early morning, the late shift. We're glad to have you with us. And of course, most of you are probably in the throes of letting go of the day, getting some much-needed rest and anticipating tomorrow. Well, that's why we're here, to sort of help you through and walk with you. It's a pleasure. After we go off the air, Night Sounds ministries continue through compact discs, the music of the Sacred Treasury. 13 albums of vocal and instrumental sound and ministry. 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And we invite you to visit our website, nightsoundsradio.org, O-R-G. So there are various matters that we can get into and ways of getting together. It occurs to me, as we're thinking back over the years in the ministry of Night Sounds, certain kinds of patterns have emerged through correspondence from our listeners. They've asked for help or for us to do programs on certain kinds of stress areas, such as loneliness, the grief process, relationships, dealing with our emotions. And certainly in the midst of all of this have been requests for the subject of depression. When you're on the air every night, you can begin to pile up a lot of program titles. And among these, certainly, as I mentioned, is the subject of depression. We have a series of 8 previously aired programs on this subject, depression. And we approach it from various vantage points. If you'd like more information, drop us a line on this, okay? I'm glad to be with you and that we're together. Our mailing address, incidentally, is Night Sounds, Wheaton, Illinois, 60189. Tonight's program title is Shadowlands, depicting the condition of depression which so many are suffering at various levels right now. One of the things that we should never say to a person who's in the throes of depression is snap out of it, grow up, or any crass, insensitive comments like that. Snap out of it, we would love to. I say we editorially because sometimes I almost feel like I've been on the edge of it all. Let's imagine Jesus, of whom the men just sang, holding you up, searching for you, calling your name. In a black hole of darkness and inner hopelessness, we are being loved by Him, by His light. Not judged, not evaluated or analyzed, but lovingly called out, invited. And just as God created the night, God created the potential for these dark shadows of the soul. God also created the light, that the night might be limited. And sometimes we can hardly pray in the sweeping darkness, Lord, take the dimness of my soul away. But that's enough. God hears us. And He said, He who followeth me shall not walk in darkness, but shall have the light of life. And the light shines in the darkness, and the darkness does not overcome it. This is Scripture, and He can touch the dark night of your soul, the shadowlands, and turn them into joy. I would like to hear something light right now in our next music.
This is sort of a quiet, very delightful bossa nova rhythm that I think you'll enjoy. Rick Mosho to come to sing. Depend upon his love. So with the guitar and the flute and the accompanying sounds, let's listen.

know, as we take our leave of one another tonight, a spiritual shot in the arm from the book of Exodus in the Old Testament, chapter 15, verse 1. I will sing to the Lord, because he has won a glorious victory. The Lord is my strong defender. He is the one who has saved me. Well, thank you so much for sharing these moments with me tonight, and I just pray that God will lead you from the shadowlands of depression to his light. May he bless you, give you a good day tomorrow, and until we meet again, a happy, peaceful, and restful good night to you.

0: This is Becky, your afternoon host. 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

and mercy, it found me. And there the bright and the morning star shed its beams all around me. Near the cross, O Lamb of God, bring its scenes before me. Help me walk from day to day with its shadows

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Hi, this is Mike from The Morning Show. We want you to know that we know how tough life can be at times. 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I pray with you in the 8 a.m. hour. Steve prays with you over the noon hour. And Becky prays with you in the 3 p.m. hour. 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

Hi, I'm Becky, your afternoon host. Isaiah 52:7 says, "How beautiful are the feet of him who brings good news." Good news brings peace and happiness, and that's why we love the gospel so much, and we know that's why you do too. 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

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Have you noticed how tense our country seems to be these days? It's important for us to keep in mind that God is still in control. 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

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Just didn't watch the otter do the things he ought to do. 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

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I feel a song coming on. I always thought rules were really a bore, a nuisance, a bother, a pain. I figured, hey, I'm not the one that they're for. 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

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'Cause the Lord made the rules to protect me and you, to keep us from going astray like we do. 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

0: was sailing, flailing over the stormy sea. 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
1: How blind were you?
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1: Oh.
0: But now, oh. I know I can't escape to the sea. I

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Hi, this is Mike from The Morning Show. We want you to know that we know how tough life can be at times. We're here to offer you an opportunity to pray with and for your fellow KPOF listeners. I pray with you in the 8 a.m. hour. Steve prays with you over the noon hour. And Becky prays with you in the 3 p.m. hour. 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

know something? It doesn't matter what your name is, or where you live, or who your daddy is, or how big you are, or what you look like. Hey, what do you look like? Are you short, tall, fat, skinny, got holes in your tennis shoes and freckles on your nose? 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You can be exactly what God wants you to be, and He has something very

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4: Thank you, Uncle Bob.
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4: 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It's about 6 inches long.
3: Michael the Marmot, tell the boys and girls where you live.
4: In the beautiful alpine country of Canada and the northwestern United States.
3: Ooh, up in the beautiful high meadows.
4: Yes, usually between 4 and 9,000 feet above sea level.
3: So where you live, there's some beautiful mountains, too.
4: And some gorgeous meadows.
3: Now, Michael, woodchucks are very clean animals, only eating grain, high-quality grass, vegetables, and roots. Are you the same way?
4: Yes, marmots are vegetarians, Uncle Bob. We eat beautiful flowers, grasses, seeds, roots, all of these things that grow in the alpine meadows.
3: Okay, so you're clean. Now, I would guess that you make your home underground, correct?
4: Yes. The wise, intelligent creator God taught us to build our homes underground.
3: You tunnel under, just like a woodchuck?
4: You've got it, Uncle Bob.
3: Michael Marmot, a couple minutes ago you made a shrill whistle. What was that for?
4: It's a warning signal.
3: Okay, do it again, would you?
4: Sure.
3: What does that mean?
4: Coyote or mountain lion is coming. Head for the basement, quick.
3: Yeah, okay, tell the boys and girls all about this now.
4: Okay, the intelligent creator put this special knowledge in our genes. Mm-hmm. See, we just naturally know how to do this because of his kindness.
3: Hey, that's neato. Let's hear about it, Michael.
4: Usually an older mother marmot is the guard of the marmot colony. She sits up high on a rocky ledge, sunning herself and watching everything that's going on down below.
3: Now, what are the other members of the marmot colony doing?
4: Eating in the meadow or sunning themselves on a rock.
3: Oh, they're not really looking out for danger then?
4: No, the sentry is. That's her job up high on a rocky ledge.
3: Oh, now what happens when her sharp eyes spot something?
4: Well, Uncle Bob, she stands up straight and whistles a shrill. The closer the mountain lion or coyote is to the other marmots, the louder she whistles.
3: And all the other marmots run for cover when she whistles.
4: Yes, and at all times, each marmot knows exactly where his hole is.
3: Really?
4: Yes. In fact, there are many holes leading to the same tunnel, Uncle Bob. And every marmot has a map of all of those entrance and exit holes in his brain.
3: Boy, that's super. That's something you guys learned in marmot school, no doubt.
4: Yes, it's called Rodent's Rule. Rules and regulations for safety.
3: Very good, Michael. Now, that mountain lion saw where several of the marmots went. Does he run over to your hole and start to snoop around?
4: Yes, and he starts to dig with his powerful claws.
3: Uh-oh, Spaghetti-O.
4: Don't worry. He won't get us. We have a super game plan.
3: A game plan? Explain that, Michael Marmot.
4: Uncle Bob, it's called Marmot Ping Pong.

0: marmot ping pong.
1: Sure, Christ the Creator taught us. It's our way of confusing the mountain lion who's trying to dig us out.
0: Okay, how does that work?
1: Okay, now that marmot who was chased down his hole by the mountain lion knows that the mountain lion is digging at his hole, right?
0: Right.
1: Okay, he sends a whistle signal to all the other marmots underground and tells them that the lion is at his burrow, digging like mad.
0: Okay, I see. Now all the other marmots know where the lion is.
1: So then the game of ping pong can begin. Now remember, the Lord has caused us marmots to remember where every one of our holes is located.
0: Yes, you have a map of them in your computer.
1: We can see it in our brain. It's a picture. So one of us scampers up one of the other holes about 20 feet directly in front of the mountain lion and pokes his head out of the hole and squeaks at the mountain lion.
0: And he hears you and charges at you and comes over to your hole and starts digging.
1: But I run down my hole, Uncle Bob.
0: Then he starts digging at that hole.
1: Then a marmot runs down the tunnel and comes up a hole 15 feet behind the lion and squeaks at him.
0: And old Malcolm the mountain lion turns around and runs after that marmot.
1: And he books down his hole real fast. Then another marmot 30 feet off to the left comes up his hole and laughs at the mountain lion.
0: And old Malcolm takes off after him and goes to his hole.
1: Soon the old cat is worn out and he goes home.
0: You pulled it off, Michael Marmot.
1: Because the Creator God taught us to play marmot ping pong.
0: That's what it means. Back and forth like ping pong till you wear the old mountain lion out.
1: We do have to remember to come up the right hole, though, Uncle Bob.
0: Yes, or else the mountain lion will invite you in for dinner.
1: You're not lying about that, Uncle Bob.
0: Ooh, Michael the Marmot, you hibernate in the winter months, don't you?
1: Yes, a hibernation lasts for about 7 months for a marmot.
0: Boy, that's a long time to be asleep.
1: That's because the snow and the cold last that long up here in the alpine country.
0: Okay, you have long winters. So you conk out for 7 months.
1: You've got it, Uncle Bob.
0: Now, if you're asleep that long, Michael, how can you possibly stay alive? I mean, you don't eat anything for 7 months. You're sleeping.
1: Ah, my wonderful, intelligent Creator has cared for me.
0: Ooh, Michael, this is what's so interesting to me. I've got to hear this.
1: Before I go into my den and hibernate for the winter, I eat furiously.
0: You eat all summer long from the lush grasses and seeds and flowers in the alpine meadow.
1: Yes, and that makes a big, humongous layer of fat in my body. That fat will keep me alive for those 7 months of hibernation, Uncle Bob. It's my fuel.
0: I see what you're saying, but I really don't see how that could happen, Michael.
1: Uncle Bob, it wouldn't unless Christ the Creator slowed my heart down when I hibernate.
0: Oh. Well, tell the boys and girls what that does for you.
1: Oh, it saves a tremendous amount of fat energy in my body, Uncle Bob.
0: Normally, during the summertime, how fast does your heart beat?
1: About 75 beats a minute.
0: Mm-hmm. And during the wintertime, when you're hibernating?
1: About 5 beats a minute.
0: Whoa, it really slows down, doesn't it?
1: Yes. Now, if my heart would beat 75 times a minute when I hibernate, I would have all of my fat used up in about 1 month and I would die of starvation.
0: I understand that. Your body would use up all of your energy fat, and because you'd be asleep, you couldn't eat, and you'd starve to death.
1: Exactly. But the super intelligent Creator God designed my heart to slow way down when I hibernate, and that saves me a humongous amount of energy.
0: Sure, Michael Marmot. Your body doesn't have to work as hard, and it gradually uses up the fat.
1: That's why I can hibernate for 7 months and still come out alive in the spring.
0: Skinny, but alive.
1: You're right. My body temperature also drops a whole lot during that time.
0: Oh, really?
1: Yes, because my heartbeat slows way down. It doesn't circulate near as much blood through my body, see? And my temperature naturally drops from a normal of about 98 degrees to 38 degrees.
0: Why, that's a drop of 60 degrees.
1: See how that saves energy, too?
0: Well, of course, it doesn't burn up much fat that way.
1: You're right, Uncle Bob.
0: Wow. The Son of God, the Creator, engineered your body to take care of itself during the long, sleepy winter in the cold alpine country.
1: Isn't he great? Mm. I mean, just think how wise and super intelligent he is.
0: Really? He's worth putting our trust in.
1: Really, kids. Remember your Creator while you're young. You'll be glad you did. Take it from me, Michael the Marmot.
0: Read about Christ your Creator in Hebrews chapter 1, verses 8, 9, and 10. Say, do you remember that true love story of how Isaac met Rebecca? Oh, it was a marriage made by God. You'll agree after you listen. Abraham is nearly 140 years old now as he speaks.
2: Eliezer, my servant.
3: Yes, Master Abraham, what may I do for you?
2: Eliezer, this is very important. The Lord Jehovah said many, many people, a great people, will come from my son Isaac.
3: Yes, I know, Master, you've told me. God called that his everlasting covenant.
2: But Eliezer, before Isaac can have children, he's got to be married. He needs a bride. I want you to go back to my old country, from the land that I came from years ago.
3: It's a long journey, Master Abraham, at least 500 miles.
2: That's all right. I want you to go there and get a bride for Isaac from my people.
3: From your people, huh?
2: Yes, Eliezer.
3: In other words, it must be a girl who believes in the Lord like Isaac does.
2: You've got it.
3: Now, Master Abraham, shall I take Isaac along?
2: No, no way. He stays with me. You go there.
3: Yes, sir.
2: And bring a bride back for him.
3: Master Abraham, how will I know the right girl?
2: My servant, Jehovah, the God of heaven, will send his angel before you. He will lead you to choose the right wife for my son Isaac.
3: Good. I must be going, Master Abraham. I must prepare my things.
0: So Abraham's servant left with a caravan of 10 camels and other servants. It was a long journey. Finally, he arrived at the city of Nahor, in the land of Mesopotamia.
4: All right, I know you smell water, camels. You'll get a drink after a while. Whoa, whoa.
5: All right, now you camels, kneel down. Kneel.
4: All right, stay there now.
0: Well, it's evening. The young ladies will be coming to the well soon to draw water. I dare not go to that well myself. It's illegal. I could be killed for stealing water. It's so scarce in this land. What shall I do, God?
3: Oh, Lord, I don't know which girl you want for Isaac, but I know you do. So please show me. God, please cause this to happen so I'll know. When I ask the girl for a drink of water, cause her to say yes, sure. And I'll also draw water for all of your camels, too. Oh, God, may this happen at the well this evening. Then I'll know it's the girl that you chose for Isaac.
0: Before Abraham's servant finished praying, a beautiful girl came to the well.
3: Good evening.
6: Oh, good evening.
3: Please, may I have a drink of water from your jar?
6: Why, yes. Gladly. Here.
3: Thank you. Thank you so much.
6: You're welcome. I'll also draw water for all of your camels, too.
3: Oh, blessed be the Lord, the God of my master Abraham. He's guided me here to the right girl.
6: Oh, sure, Dad, that was Rebecca.
0: It sure was, Tim.
6: Wow, that was an interesting story.
0: What was the most interesting part to you, son?
6: Well, Dad, there's a couple things. First, Abraham told his servant that God would send his angel to go before him.
0: And did he?
6: Sure. God's angel led that servant to go to the right well. I mean, there were lots of wells in that part of the country. Why did the servant choose that well?
0: God led him there, and the servant didn't even realize he was being led.
6: Then the second part that I think is so neat, Dad, when Eliezer the servant got there at the well, he prayed to God.
0: Yes, he must have been a very godly man.
6: I like the test that he gave to God. He said, God, please, cause the right girl to give me a drink of water when I ask, and then help her to say, I'll draw water for your camels, too.
0: And it happened exactly that way. Rebecca was the girl.
6: God was working through her, Dad. She said what God wanted her to say, and she did what he wanted her to do.
0: You know, son, that's what happens when a young lady like that is close to the Lord.
6: God can use her.
0: For sure. Son, can you think of any other Bible character who tested God like this?
6: Yeah, it just came to me. Gideon.
0: Right, with the fleece.
6: He was just like Abraham's servant. He wanted to make sure he was doing what God wanted, so he gave God a test.
0: Do you think it's okay to do that in your life?
6: Well, yeah, Dad, I think so. If the Bible doesn't say exactly what we're to do, we can ask God to show us, sort of like the way Abraham's servant did.
0: In a test to find out God's will.
6: Yeah, Dad, God knows how much we want to know His will.
0: Today's true story came from Genesis chapter 24.

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0: one gift that God has given me, the love of books, the golden key that opens an enchanting door to worlds I never knew before, a world of imagination that carried me from pole to pole, within a twinkling eye and back again. As a boy, I traveled to places impossible for me to see, and yet my bookshelf made them real to me. The world of my bookshelf, I'll remember it always.
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0: Glad you could drop by the bookshelf again. You know, last night while I was looking through some old scrapbooks, pictures of Big Jim and circus, poetry, well, all of us, I couldn't help but think how wonderful it was to grow up with these friends. Yep, I know you're starting to wonder if I'm ever going to get back to that story I left dangling last time. But I won't keep you in suspense. I'll get back to Snatcher Pazooka, Dragonfly's imaginary friend. We decided to let Dragonfly have his make-believe playmate. And all summer long, we joined in pretending to care for Snatcher Pazooka like he was a real member of the gang. Then, one day, for no apparent reason at the time, Dragonfly announced,
3: "There isn't any Snatcher Pazooka."
4: What did you say?
5: Dragonfly, are you all right?
6: Of course there's a Snatcher Pazooka.
3: There isn't any Snatcher Pazooka, and that's that.
5: Well, if there isn't any Snatcher Pazooka, who have we been carrying around all summer?
6: And teaching how to swim.
3: There isn't any Snatcher Pazooka. I'll show you.
7: Hey, Redskin. Redskin.
8: You mean there's no more Snatcher Pazooka, but now there's a Redskin? Is he Indian or something?
7: Look. Look at that!
6: Well, I'll be. You got a pet, Dragonfly.
3: Yep, my dad got him for me. He's a bloodhound.
8: He sure looks it. One of the saddest-faced dogs around.
7: Hiya, fella.
3: I think he's tremendous.
8: Oh, I didn't mean he wasn't. I was just remarking about his face.
5: Is he all bloodhound?
3: He's half bloodhound and half beagle. That's how come it was so easy to find you guys.
8: Yeah.
3: I put him on your trail, and he led me straight to you.
8: Wow.
3: See here?
8: Hey, that's my old straw hat. I must have left it in the barn this morning.
3: Yeah, I went by your house. Your mom said you had gone off with circus and poetry. I found your hat, gave it to Redskin to sniff, and you know the rest.
6: Well,
5: how come he didn't bark on the trail? My dad's dog always makes a lot of noise while he's hunting.
3: Well, he's better than that. Redskin's a still trailer.
0: You never saw such a happy little guy in your life as Dragonfly over his new pet. After Redskin arrived on the scene, we didn't hear any more of Snatcher Pazooka, much to everyone's relief. And then one day, as we were roasting marshmallows in the woods, Dragonfly announced,
3: "I have something to tell you."
9: "Will someone please take my marshmallow off the stick? It's melting into the fire."
10: "I'll help you, little Jim."
3: "I said I have something to say to you guys."
5: "Go ahead, we're listening. Poetry, pass me another marshmallow, will
8: you?" "Sure. Next time I'll have my mom pack us some hot dogs."
10: "I don't know if she'll want to do that, Bill. We're going to have a hard enough time eating dinner after all these marshmallows."
8: "Yeah.
3: Are you guys going to listen?"
5: "I said we're listening. Little Jim, be careful. We don't want you to burn yourself. Here, I'll help you roast your marshmallow for you."
3: "That's a bazooka's dead."
8: "Pass me another marshmallow."
3: "He died yesterday, and Redskin and I have buried him down by the mouth of the cave."
6: "You're imagining things again."
10: "Dragonfly, you're old enough to know that Snatcher Pazooka was a make-believe playmate."
8: "Yeah.
10: Now, we've talked about it lots of times, and you agreed to
3: it." "Okay, you guys. I'll prove it. You just follow me."
0: Well, he showed us. Under the hollow sycamore tree, not far from the cave, just off the path that leads into the swamp, there was a small oblong mound of new earth. like you see it in cemeteries after somebody's just been buried. Erected at one end was a slab of wood, and on it the crudely lettered words, Snatcher Pazooka Gilbert, horse thief, died by hanging. You have to admit, Dragonfly had quite an imagination. I looked into Dragonfly's own red-rimmed eyes. He was crying. I knew his imaginary playmate was really dead. That was the end of Snatcher Pazooka. Or was it? For me, Snatcher Pazooka sort of became a spiritual object lesson. It all began when Mom sent me over to our neighbors, Mr. and Mrs. Till. Mom had baked Mrs. Till a birthday cake. I was to deliver the cake and invite their son Tom to go to Sunday school. Before heading to their farm, I stopped off to see Jim. We had...
11: Hi there, Big Jim.
10: Well, hi. What are you doing around here?
11: I've got to deliver a cake to Mrs. Till. It's her birthday.
10: Yeah, I know. I just got back from there. Something bothering you?
11: What makes you say that?
10: Because your face is drooping just like Redskin.
11: That bad?
10: Yep, that bad. You want to tell me about it?
11: Oh, Mom told me to ask Tom if he'd like to go to Sunday school tomorrow.
10: That sounds like a good idea.
11: Well, the last time I asked him, he spit in my face.
10: Well, you know what's wrong, Bill. He's just not going with good company.
11: I know, but it's not as if we didn't ask him to join our gang. Why he had to team up with that shorty long, I'll never know.
10: Well, Tom's poor, doesn't have much money. Father who spends half his time in jail. When a fellow like Shorty comes along with lots of money, he buys friendship. Now, we couldn't buy Tom the things Shorty's bought him.
11: Yeah, but Shorty's only buying Tom's friendship. You've seen the way he bosses Tom around.
10: Well, Tom's used to that. His brother does it all the time. The difference is Shorty buys Tom things. And right now, that's pretty important in Tom's life.
11: Well, that's what I mean. Why should I invite him to Sunday school when I know he doesn't think that's important?
10: Because someday, and we don't know when, Tom might need us, and we're going to have to be there. By inviting him to church, or to share a day down at the swimming hole, well, it's to show him that we want to be friends, in spite of who he pals around with or how he treats us. What we're doing is what Jesus would want us to do.
11: I guess you're right. I just know what his answer's going to be, and I'll get mad and say things I shouldn't.
10: Well, you remember what Reverend Orton said last Sunday about anger. He that is slow to anger is better than the mighty, and he that ruleth his spirit than he that taketh a city. He talked about us having two natures, and we'd have to decide who was going to be the boss.
11: Yeah, I remember. And you know what I thought, Big Jim?
10: Mm-hmm.
11: Now, don't laugh.
10: No, I won't.
11: Well, I thought about Dragonfly and his imaginary playmate, and how there's someone inside me that when I got insulted or hurt or something, would pop up and fight. Say and do things without thinking about the other person or what might happen because of the things I said or did.
10: That's a good parallel, Bill. The only trouble is that we buried Snatcher Pazooka. The person you feel inside is alive and wanting to be boss.
11: Well, I won't let him get the best of me.
10: You can't do it by yourself.
11: Oh, I know that. I just mean, well, I'm going to try and hold that temper of mine.
10: Well, you better get going, or you won't be back in time to do your chores.
11: Okay, see ya.
10: Okay.
11: Say hi to your mom and dad.
10: Bye now.

0: Well, if it isn't Bill Collins.
1: Yes, ma'am. Happy birthday, Mrs. Till.
0: Well, thank you, Billy. That's very kind of you. You know, Big Jim was here a while ago. His mom brought me some lovely preserves. How would you like some of those preserves on some bread?
1: Oh, that's real nice, Mrs. Till, but I gotta head back.
0: Well, can you wait a few minutes? I want to put the cake on a plate so you can take your mom's pan back directly.
1: Yes, ma'am. Where's Tom?
0: Oh, he's by the water pump. Why don't you join him? He'd love to see you.
1: Sure he would.
2: Tom? Hey, Tom! Yeah, what do you want? Can I talk with you for a minute? Come out to the water pump if you want to talk to me.
1: I must be out of my mind. Well, nice day, huh? I hope you enjoyed the cake my mom made.
2: Yeah. What do you want?
1: Well, I was just wondering... What'd you get your mom for her birthday?
2: Shorty bought her a real mohair sweater from a big department store.
1: Oh, that's nice.
2: I thought so. Is that what you wanted to ask me?
1: No. I wanted to invite you to Sunday school tomorrow.
2: Shorty and me are going to the movies in town. Why don't you grow up, Jasper Collins?
1: Please don't call me Jasper.
2: You're nothing but a sissy. A sissy who goes to Sunday school. Your whole dumb gang are sissies, and you're the chief.
1: Why?
2: You are... What's the matter? You afraid to hit me?
1: I'm not afraid of you, you spindle-legged, flop-eared poor boy. Wait till I get my hands on you.
3: What were you saying, Jasper Collins?
1: So that's why you were acting like a smarty pants. Your big guard is here. Well, the very next time I catch you alone somewhere without Shorty or your brother along, I'm gonna wail the living daylight out of you.
2: Maybe a little water will cool you off.
1: Hey! You... Just wait, Tom Till. When I get a hold of you, I'm gonna...
3: I wouldn't do that, Bill. You are all wet, you know. He was trying to help you realize.
0: Bill! Here's the cake pan.
3: Go get your cake pan and bring it home to Mommy. And don't forget to dry behind your ears before you go to bed. Come on, Tom. I want to show you the fancy cake I got your mom at the bakery.
1: All right.
4: Let me tell you, the anger I felt at that moment could have started a world war. I pedaled my bike furiously down the dirt road toward the bridge on my way home. When I reached the bridge, I slowed down, stopped and looked downstream toward the tall old cottonwood, and caught a glimpse of the roof of the brown tent belonging to Shorty. My first impulse was to take some stones and throw them directly into the tent, knowing that one good hit would slit the canvas roof and destroy the new possession of my worst enemy. My arm was back, ready for the toss, when I heard Big Jim's voice in my mind.
5: He that is slow to anger is better than the mighty, and he that ruleth his spirit than he that taketh a city.
4: At that moment, I took my stubborn, angry spirit by the scruff of its neck and shook it like one a circus's dad's hound shakes a rat. And with a fast whirl around in the opposite direction, I threw the stone as far upstream as I could. I started to wing onto my bike when I noticed the curl of smoke rising not far from where the tent was. On closer inspection, it looked like the beginning of a bad brush fire. It wouldn't only destroy the tent, but a good deal of the surrounding woods. With only my shirt to flail the flames, I'd saved Shorty's tent and everything in it. I pedaled home, knowing that this time I had ruled that cantankerous spirit, that now I was going to give Mom and Dad a chance to rule theirs. When they saw what putting out a dangerous brush fire could do to a boy's new red and green plaid shirt. But... Sorry, folks, we gotta wait until next time to tell you what happened. So drop by again. We'll finish up this one story, and I'll tell you another.
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8: Hi guys, it's Zach. It's a busy afternoon at Peace of Heaven, and Justin is hard at work. But I have a feeling that today isn't just going to be another day at the office for Justin Morrison. Let's check it out, Beyond Gilead.

0: Hey, Justin, did you find those files for me?
1: Well, I'm working on it now. They're in some folders I haven't been through before.
0: That's all right. If you run into anything password protected, just let me know.
1: All right.
2: Hey, Justin, how's it going?
1: All right.
2: You did a great job pulling those reports together yesterday. I just wanted you to know. They looked fabulous.
1: Thanks.
2: Next time I need a report done, can I seek your expert advice?
1: Sure. That sounds great.
2: You're really a big help around here, Justin. I don't know what we did without you. I don't want to remember.
1: Well, you'll have to remember when I go back to school.
2: Don't remind me.
0: Hey, now. Don't distract my boy here. He's got work to do for me today. Find any files for me yet?
1: Not yet, but there are a lot of folders to dig through on this hard drive.
0: All right. But hey, don't get so wrapped up that you're late for the big meeting.
1: Big meeting? So what meeting is this?
2: Big meeting with Mr. Williams and Mr. Mincer, 4 o'clock.
1: Where?
2: It's here, so you should be good, as long as you're still here at 4.
1: Sure, I'll stick around.
0: Good. Emma, let's make sure everyone knows.
2: Okay.
0: All right, we'll see you
1: Justin
0: later.
1: Morrison. Oh, hey, Tim. Yeah, I'll be home in time to go to WWW. I have to stick around for a meeting, so we can head out after dinner. How's that sound? Good. We'll just need to be back before it gets too dark, but that shouldn't be a big deal. Okay, see you then. Oh, hey. There's some of the files Scott was talking about. Wait a minute. That can't be right. What? No way, but... That's illegal, isn't it?
0: Hey, Justin. You okay?
1: What? Oh, yeah, I found some of the files you were looking for.
0: Excellent. Can you send them over to me? Make sure it's encrypted email?
1: Sure.
0: You sure you're okay?
1: Yeah, I'm all right. Just tired.
0: Okay, well, hey, get some rest tonight. And thanks, Justin. We'll see you at the meeting.
1: This is just not cool. What do I do now?
3: Well, good afternoon, everyone. It's nice to see you all here. We called this meeting today to make you aware of a situation that might be developing. Nothing major. We don't think it's anything to worry about, but Mike?
4: Yeah, thanks, Bill. It's come to our attention that a reporter is launching an investigation into Piece of Heaven. Now, you all know that that's nothing new to us. We've had reporters digging around before, and while we're not concerned about this one. But we do want to reinforce with everyone that only Bill and myself are to talk to the press.
5: Yeah, that's right. And these days, the media just can't always be trusted, and we need to have our statements very carefully prepared before we speak to them. And that way, we can look ahead and see what we might expect and head it off at the pass.
4: So please, everyone, if any of you are approached by a journalist or other people digging for information, refer them back to Bill or myself.
5: That's right, and it goes without saying, all files and conversations that take place here are the property of Piece of Heaven. Now, please don't take anything home that hasn't been authorized, and don't share any information outside of the organization. Any questions?
0: Yes, what's the name of this journalist and the organization?
5: Yes, it's the Coleraine Connection, a Janet Gray.
6: Hey, Justin. I was wondering when you'd get here. It's later than normal.
1: Yeah, we had a meeting I needed to stick around for.
6: Hey, that reminds me. You got a phone call today.
1: I did? Who was it?
6: Janet Gray.
1: What? She called me? Not Mom or Dad?
6: No, she asked for you for sure. What's the big deal? You did used to work for her. Maybe she wants you to come back and work for her again.
1: Oh, yeah. Oh, okay. Yeah, I probably can help her.
6: Something wrong?
1: What? No, just work stuff.
7: You seem a little quiet. You sure you still want to go to WWW?
8: We're going to Grace's. You could come with us if you wanted.
9: Yeah, that'd be fun.
1: No, it's all right. WWW is cool. Tim and I have been waiting to do this for a while. I'll figure out the work stuff later.
7: Yes.
1: But we could walk to Grace's with you guys and say hi before we go.
6: That's cool.
8: I think Grace would like that.
1: Just let me change my clothes.
8: So, Grace, have you heard anything more about what's happening with the construction?
6: Or deconstruction?
9: Oh, Mike! That's bad, Mike. Worse than normal.
10: No, I haven't heard anything new.
9: Hey, Grace! Is that the story Bible sitting out? What's it doing off the shelf?
10: I was cleaning out some things and I guess I didn't get it put back.
9: What's this? This is Grace's special Bible. It's got lots of cool pictures.
6: It does?
9: Yeah, check it out. Oh, wait, Grace, is it okay if I show them?
10: Yes, Hope. Thank you for asking.
9: See, there's Jonah, and here's Daniel. I asked Grace about him after our movie thing. And here's a blind guy that Jesus
8: healed.
9: Wait,
8: you're going really fast. Let's go back here.
9: Wait a minute. Hold on.
8: What?
9: What's this picture of? That looks cool.
10: Well, Hope, you know what you need to do.
9: I know. Describe it to you. It's a really pretty lady, and it looks like she's living in this huge wall. There's a window cut into the wall and a couple of guys hanging off of a rope outside her window. And there's a red ribbon or something there too. What is that?
10: You were right, Hope. It is a red ribbon. And you know what? That's a good story.
1: Tim, this is really cool.
11: Yeah, I love it.
1: So you've listened to a lot of these?
11: No, not even close. There's so many here, I don't know if we'd ever have time.
1: Yeah, I can see that. How about this one? Have you ever listened to Shadow Agent X?
11: Well, doesn't sound familiar. What's the cover look like?
1: Just a shadow of a guy in a hat, really. His tie looks like it's blowing in the breeze, and with the shadow, it makes an X.
11: Nope, I haven't listened to it. Want to?
1: What? Yeah, that'd be cool.
11: All right, let me just move some of this stuff and, there.
12: It was the seedy side of town, and Shadow Agent X was there. It wasn't a place he'd usually be seen, but then again, there was no place he'd not usually be seen. When danger lurks, he's there. When safety needs a doctor, he's the MD. And on this day, at this place, safety was in a coma.
13: Hey, boyo.
14: Yeah?
13: Nice night.
14: Nice night for a walk. So why don't you take one and make my life a little easier?
13: I would, except my feet ain't moving.
14: Yeah, I can help you with that.
13: I'm sure you can. But right now, the Flying Eagle has moved across the desert with the camel.
14: Why didn't you say so in the first place?
12: Club Z, it turns out, was a station on the Justice Express.
14: Welcome to Club Z, Mr. X.
15: What can I get for you?
13: A Shirley Temple on the rocks with an extra cherry.
15: You got it.
13: And hey, kid, make sure it's got a side of oysters and coffee dipped in chocolate.
15: Yes, sir. Right away, sir.
16: It's been a long time since I've seen your face around here.
13: Not as long as winter takes to turn into fall.
16: That doesn't make any sense.
13: I know, but they made me say it.
16: Figures. I'm glad you're here, though. I've got marching orders for you.
13: Then let's get to it, M.
16: That's Agent M to you, X. And first, I got some business.
13: Why? What are you doing here?
11: Well, my cousin lives here.
13: Really? I thought your cousin lived in Hong Kong.
11: Yes.
13: And Chile?
11: Well, there also.
13: And Amsterdam?
11: Yep.
13: You have a big family.
11: Oh, you have no idea. You should have seen our last family reunion.
13: No, thank you.
11: Well, we rented out Melbourne.
13: Australia?
11: Yeah, Sydney was booked already.
13: Wow.
16: Can we get back to the mission?
13: Yes.
16: C sent me a cable.
11: I don't.
16: What?
11: See it.
16: See what?
11: See who sent you the cable.
16: No, agency.
13: No, the agency sent you a cable. Really?
16: Stay with me here, boys. I got a cable from C.
11: Or from a ship? In the ocean?
16: No, from C. Never mind. Forget the cable. Your orders are to infiltrate the enemy base just across the border and discover what their plans are. Troop movements, strengths, battle plans. It's all on you.
13: That's it?
16: You wanted more?
13: All right, then. Why? We leave at dawn.
9: Wait, so who are these two guys climbing the rope?
10: Well, those are two spies.
9: Spies? There are spies in the Bible?
10: Yes, there are.
6: That's cool. Spies.
9: So what'd they do?
10: Well, Joshua needed to know about this new land. He wanted to know how strong their army was. so he sent the spies in. He warned them to tell no one who they were, and then he sent them into Jericho.
12: When we last left X and Y, they were preparing for their mission. Now they've just slid across the border, like butter over a hot grill.
7: That was easy.
13: Yes, almost too easy. Like butter over a hot grill.
7: Can't you just speak English?
13: I am.
7: Never mind. What do we do now?
13: We go see a man about a book. Nice day.
17: Yeah, it is.
13: Do you have any copies of Goethe's Faustus?
17: Who would like to know?
13: The shoemaker's wife.
7: You're the shoemaker's wife?
13: Yeah, what of it?
18: Nothing.
17: Here's your Faustus. Now, it's a nice day for a walk. If you take a left and then go down that street, you'll find what you're looking for.
13: Thank you.
17: Jawohl. Now, go.
7: Well, that was strange.
13: No, it wasn't. We're being followed.
7: By the man in the false mustache, glasses, hat, and trench coat?
13: No, by the man across the street with the scar on his face.
7: Well, how do you know that?
13: Because the man in the trench coat and mustache just turned and went the other way with the group of circus clowns.
7: Oh.
13: And besides that, the man with the scar?
7: Yes?
13: I gave him that scar in Havana. Mission went sour.
7: Oh. I have a cousin in Havana.
13: Doesn't surprise me. Listen, kid, we're not just flirting with danger anymore. We're on a 5-course dinner date and she's looking to go steady.
7: Who?
13: Danger, kid! Danger!
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9: So, wait a minute, Grace. The spies got caught?
10: No, they hadn't been caught yet. But the king did know that they were there, and that was a very dangerous place to be.
6: No kidding. That could be really bad.
9: So what happened to the spies next, Grace?
10: Well, they were approached by this woman, but she wasn't just any woman.
7: So where are we going, Hex?
13: We're gonna follow the bookseller's instructions. He said to turn left through the corridor. Oh, kid! The syrup's about to get stickier.
7: What's that mean?
13: We're in even bigger trouble than we thought.
7: What makes you say that?
13: See that woman over there? The one with the red ribbon in her hair?
7: Yes?
13: She's headed our way.
7: So?
13: You don't recognize her?
7: Oh, no! That's the infamous Nazi supporter Hilde Heidenreich! They say that she knows Hitler. He admires her support of the Nazi army.
13: Oh, yeah. Oh. She runs the Deutschland Dance Hall for all the troops. And it'd be hard to find a more faithful German.
7: Well, what do we do?
13: Oh, too late to do much now. Here she comes.
7: Wow, she's gorgeous.
13: Yeah, she sure is easy on the eyes.
20: Hello, boys.
13: Hey, doll.
20: You need to come with me now.
13: I don't think so, honey pie. If you think you can pull the wool over my eyes with a little wink and a pretty smile, you've got another thing coming.
7: Do you know who he is? He's not gonna fall for your games, lady.
20: I mean it, X. It's urgent. You think I have a pretty smile?
7: Boss! She knows who you are!
13: She does now. Thanks, kid. Why don't you just let me handle this?
20: I do know who you are, and I know that the ship sails at midnight when the sun is high in the sky.
13: What? How do you...
20: Never mind how I know. You're in much danger. You must come with me.
7: Boss, we can't. I mean...
13: I don't think we have much of a choice, why?
9: So she was the one that caught them? This woman?
10: No, not exactly.
7: X, the This is the Deutschland Dance Hall.
18: I know where we are. The sign out front gave it away.
7: Oh? It wasn't the dancing girls or the million German soldiers? It
18: does look like we've landed ourselves in the middle of the bee's nest, and we're wearing honey overcoats and galoshes.
7: What?
20: Both of you, just let me do all the talking.
21: Hey, Hildy.
20: Hello, Field Marshal von Mesmer. How are you this fine day?
21: Fine, Hildy,
20: but
21: lonely. I've been looking for your lovely face in the hopes that it would light up my day, and it has. Would you do me the honor of a dance?
20: Oh, how you do go on. I'm a little busy right now, but maybe in a little while.
21: I can see that you're busy.
20: Yes.
21: Who are these two? They don't look like your normal dance partners.
20: Yeah, they are new to town, and I'm going to show them around, you know, be their tour guide. You understand.
21: There's no one better than Hildy to show you around Berlin.
20: Yeah.
21: But you know, she's a much better dancer than tour guide.
20: Oh.
21: Trust me.
20: A flattery will get you far here, Herr von Mesmer. You know that. It works every time. Okay, see you later.
21: Yes, see you later.
11: Oh, this is a bad idea. She's the worst person for us to be seen with.
18: Not much else we can do, kid. We're stuck. Like a bug on a windshield, and the wipers are coming.
11: Okay. I speak English, and I still don't understand you half the time.
18: We're in deep, kid. And I don't see any way out.
11: Now that I understand.
20: We only have a few minutes. I must return back out front to dance with Herr von Mesmer.
18: Listen, doll. I appreciate you helping us out of a tough spot, out on the street. But I don't think that us being in your office is the best idea right now.
20: But I'm trying to help.
18: Why are you trying to help us?
20: Hildy,
22: are you in there? Someone said they saw you come in.
20: Yes, I'm here. I'll be out in a few minutes.
22: All right.
20: You must hurry. Into here.
11: The closet? I don't think
20: Hurry.
11: That's the...
20: We don't have much time.
11: Okay.
20: There's a secret panel in the back.
18: Come on, Y, let's go.
11: This closet isn't big enough for the two of us. This is a bad idea.
18: Muddier than a Mississippi swamp after a downpour.
11: Yeah.
18: Get over. You're hogging all the space.
11: Closer than two bed bugs in Alaska at Christmas?
18: Well, something like that.
20: Find the panel. It's in the back. I'll be back to find you as soon as I can. Don't go anywhere else.
11: This is a really bad idea.
21: You said that already.
11: It bears repeating.
21: Not again. You're taking up all the air. Let me see if I can find this panel.
11: You find it yet?
21: No, and I'm not gonna find it any faster with you yammering at me. Keep your voice down.
11: Well, I have to. There's not enough air in here to yell.
21: Hey, hold on a second. I think I found something.
11: What?
21: A ham sandwich.
11: Really?
21: No, it's the panel. Come on, there's a crawl space. Well, that was fun.
11: Glad it's a nice evening. The stars are out and we'll have enough light.
21: Better keep your voice down.
11: Oh, yeah.
21: We don't want anyone to know we're up here.
11: Why do you think she's got an escape hatch to the roof?
21: Well, doesn't everyone have an escape route these days?
11: Well, good point.
21: Someone's coming. Get ready.
20: Okay. X, Vi.
21: Over here, Hildy.
20: It's after dark. The curfew's in place now. You'll have to stay.
11: Stay? We can't stay here.
20: Keep your voice down.
11: Sorry.
20: Why not?
11: It's not... We shouldn't be here at all.
20: Listen, I know that my place is full of Germans, and I know what people say about me, but I have to tell you, I want to help you.
11: What?
21: But if your government finds out...
20: I'll die, and so will my family. I know, but this is something I still must do.
11: Why?
20: The Jews... They are God's chosen people. Everyone knows this.
21: Yes.
20: What do you think God will do to us for killing his people? I don't wish to find out. It pains me. I know everyone that I love is in danger because of this, but I'm more afraid of God than of anything the German army can do to me.
11: Wow.
20: I must do this. I am meant to do this. You are fighting with the Allies, X. I know you are here to find out about the troops and the battle plans, but when your people come, will you remember me? Will you tell your people that I have done this for you? Please.
18: I will see what I can do. Here.
20: Oh. What do you want with my hair ribbon?
18: It's really bright red. It gives me an idea. Tie it in your window. I'll tell my people to look for it. We'll see what we can do for you then.
11: You know, I have a cousin not far from here. He just may be able to help as well.
20: Oh, thank you, Agent X, Agent Y. Yeah. Oh, thank you so much.
18: It's all right, Hildy. I think everything's going to be all right. And by the way, the name's Joshua.
20: Oh, thank you, Joshua. I will never forget you.
18: Nor I you.
11: No, brother.
6: So what happened to her?
2: Rahab?
9: Yeah, did they remember her when they knocked down the walls?
10: Yes, they did. When they entered the city, she had her red string hanging in the window, and she and her whole family were spared.
9: Whew, that's good. It would have been really bad if they'd forgotten about her.
2: Yeah, no kidding.
10: And she was given a place of honor amongst the Hebrews, and she'd lived with them for the rest of her life.
6: Now that is really cool.
10: It is. All because she feared God more than men. She helped his people even though her life was in danger. She could have been like everyone around her, but she stepped out and did something different. And she ended up a very important part of God's story.
9: That was awesome! I think that was my favorite story ever!
10: It is pretty awesome indeed. Now, anyone else need some more lemonade?
9: Yum!
3: Yeah, yes, lemonade! Please.
7: Aw, man, that was an amazing story!
1: Yeah, it was really fun, and how they got over the border, and... Yeah, you're right, mm-hmm. That was awesome.
7: You seem to be in a better mood.
1: Yeah, I am. I feel a lot better, actually.
7: You do?
1: I do. I think that might have helped me with my problem at work.
7: Really?
1: Yeah, I know what I need to do now.
7: Cool! So, wanna play Word Poppers? I'll make the popcorn!
1: Sure.
7: Yes!
1: Just... give me a couple minutes, okay? I have something to do.
7: Okay.
1: Hello, Miss Gray. Yes, it's Justin Morrison. I think... well, I have something that I need to tell you.
4: Wow, so Justin did it! He made the call! I'm glad he was able to learn just how important it is to pursue truth, even if he learned it in a really unusual way. But what's going to happen next? Will Justin get into trouble, or will everything be okay for him, just like it was for the spies in the story of Rahab? Well, I guess we'll just have to keep listening to find out. Beyond Gilead is based on characters and situations in Down Gilead Lane and is a production of Keys for Kids Ministries, a listener-supported ministry. Today's episode, Shadow Agent X, was written by Lori Twitchell and directed by Steve O'Dell. Roy Wallace was the recording engineer with post-production by Cal Olson. Music was provided by John Campbell. Terry Ritchie was the executive producer, and I'm Zach, inviting you back next time for another walk beyond Gilead.
23: I shouldn't have argued with my friend about going to church. That's not a good way to share Jesus.
4: You're right. Going to church isn't the most important thing, but knowing Jesus is. My name is Zach, and you're listening to the one and only Keys for Kids, a great way to grow your faith in God. Do you ever get mad when one of your friends says Christians are weird or that church is dumb? It's frustrating to hear that, but instead of arguing with them, ask Jesus for help to show them his love. The most important thing isn't to show that church is cool, it's to help them understand that they need to be saved by Jesus. When you show his love to others, you're helping them see Psalm 34:8, which says, O taste and see that the Lord is good. Our story for today is entitled, Come and See. Hey, Tristan, Antonio called as he caught up with his friend in the school hallway. There's going to be a special kids program at my church on Sunday. There's going to be music and games and prizes and other cool stuff. Why don't you come? Nah, said Tristan as he stopped to get some books out of his locker. I'm going to watch the baseball game on TV. Nothing's going to get in the way of me watching the Tigers. He laughed. Even if there wasn't a game, I wouldn't want to go to church. It seems pretty silly to me. Church isn't silly. It's great, said Antonio. Church is a big waste of time, Tristan insisted. No, it's not.
0: Yes, it is.
4: It's not. You don't know what you're talking about because you never... Forget it, Antonio, Tristan said as he slammed his locker shut. I'm not going. Antonio felt bad as Tristan walked away. I wish he'd come, but I shouldn't have argued with him about it, he thought. He remembered the Bible story he'd heard in Sunday school a few weeks before about Philip and Nathanael. When Philip told Nathanael about Jesus of Nazareth, Nathanael said, Nazareth? Can anything good come from there? But Philip didn't get angry. He simply said, come and see. Going to church isn't the most important thing anyway, Antonio thought. Knowing Jesus and having a relationship with him is what matters most. Maybe if I'm just friends with Tristan, he'll come to see that knowing Jesus is a good thing. Tristan, wait up, Antonio called, running after his friend. Look, I'm sorry I argued with you about coming to church. I really do think you'd like it, and you should come sometime and see for yourself. But this Sunday, how about coming to my house after I get home from church? We can watch the game together. Even if I don't go to church with you? Tristan asked in surprise. Sure, said Antonio. What kind of snack should I ask Mom to get? He knew it was going to be a good Sunday. Well, how about you? Have you ever invited friends to church and told them about Jesus? If they laugh and say you're silly, don't argue. Keep being a good friend to them and showing them Jesus' love. After a while, your friends may be curious and willing to come and see what your faith is all about. Best of all, they may come to know Jesus. Our key verse is Psalm 34:8.
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4: 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Or more specifically, the clubhouse on Fortress Rock. And Marcia's got something on her mind.
5: And they looked all tired and hungry. I felt so sorry for them.
6: Lots of new families moving in lately. They heard about all the new jobs. They don't know that most of these jobs haven't even started yet.
7: CJ's right. I've seen some poor families too.
6: Yeah, well, someone ought to do something about it.
7: We could collect food from the diner and the general store. They both have leftover stuff that just end up being thrown away.
5: And the hotel too. After they serve dinner, they have lots of leftovers. This is great.
7: We could store the stuff that wouldn't spoil here. The fortress that feeds.
6: Folks who need it could come here and get their food.
5: Oh, wow! This is great!
6: Yeah,
7: that would be great.
5: When should we start?
6: What?
7: Collecting food?
5: Yeah, what we were just talking about.
6: You mean actually do it?
5: Well, sure, we just made a plan.
6: I thought we were just talking.
7: You want to really do it? Collect food?
6: I don't want to.
5: What?
7: Yeah, I don't know, Marcia.
5: You don't know about what? I think we need to do this.
6: Marcia, we're just a bunch of kids. How are we going to feed everyone who needs food? If we could do it, how long do we do it?
7: This is a big thing here, Marcia.
5: I know it's a big thing. That's why we need to do it.
7: It's too big, Marcia.
6: We're just kids.
7: We're just kids.
5: Hi, Mrs. Collins.
8: Well, this is a surprise. Come in, Marcia. What can I do for you?
5: Nana Cindy told me Papa Chuck is here.
8: Indeed he is. You just follow me.
4: Well, Mrs. Collins took Marcia down several hallways and a couple of stairwells before they could hear the familiar sounds of Papa Chuck's hammer at work.
8: Here he is. Papa Chuck, I have a helper for you.
9: Marcia, what are you doing?
8: Call if you need anything.
5: Thanks, Mrs. Collins.
9: Well, what can I do for you?
5: Okay, there are hungry families in Wildwood, but CJ and Stacy say we're just a bunch of kids, and we can't do anything about it.
9: Wow.
5: What?
9: Well, I just thought you, I don't know, needed your wagon fixed again or something to feed the hungry families of Wildwood.
5: Do you think we should?
9: I think you should. What do you have in mind?
5: Me? I thought you would do something. I thought CJ and Stacy would do something.
9: But this feeling, this burden, it came to you. Maybe you should do it.
5: I don't think so. I'm just a young moose. This is something for someone who can do it.
9: Wait a minute.
5: What?
9: Gideon.
5: Gideon?
9: You know, the story of Gideon.
5: The fleece thingy?
9: Yes, the fleece thingy. I knocked over a crate a couple of days ago and found another tube.
5: About Gideon.
9: I haven't heard it myself, but you sound like you are a Gideon. Here, take it to the library and give it a try. Let's see what Mr. Collins has to say about Gideon.
4: Well, Marcia made her way to the library of the late Mr. Collins with the tube. The kids have been finding these for some time, but only recently have they realized that these are the recordings of Mr. Collins as he traveled around the world. She opened the large lid of the wooden box and placed the tube in its place.
5: Okay. Oh, yeah. Here we go.
10: September the 3rd,

0: heat today is stifling. I'm in Ophrah near the territory of the Midianites from the Old Testament, Book of Judges. I'm standing next to the ruins of an ancient wine press. This is a perfect place for smashing grapes into wine, but a terrible place for the young Israelite men to try to thresh wheat. Men like Gideon.
1: Go, Gideon!
2: Gideon?
3: Over here, Father!
2: Well, how are you, son? It's going well?
3: It's going slowly. This place was built for wine, not wheat.
2: Yes, it was. But it's the best we can do. The Midianites have ruined crops from here to Gaza. If they find this place, they'll destroy what little we make here as well.
3: They've stolen our sheep and cattle. They've burned our homes so that we live in caves like animals.
2: They're a blight upon the land, Gideon. Like the locusts were in old Egypt. And like those locusts, God is using the Midianites to punish us.
3: Then why don't we return to him? We have this altar of Baal and this Asherah pole in our own yard. As long as these two idols are there, God will continue to punish us.
2: My son, it's not that easy. Those idols are there for our protection. Without them, the Midianites would kill us as we sleep.
3: So we depend on the protection of idols and accept the anger of God?
2: You are young. It is complicated. The idols will remain until God delivers us.
3: I am young, and I mean no disrespect, Father. But God will not deliver us until we repent and someone gets rid of those idols.
2: Get about your work. You must be finished before morning. And, son, take care coming home.
3: Yes, Father.
0: While Gideon was beating the grain out of the wheat stalks, he saw a man sitting under an oak tree. That day, Gideon met the angel of the Lord.
4: The Lord is with you, valiant warrior.
3: You mistake me for someone else. And if the Lord is with us, why has all this happened? Where are the miracles our fathers told us about? The Lord has abandoned us and put us into the hands of Midian.
4: That is why the Lord is sending you.
3: Sir?
4: Go in the strength you have and save Israel out of Midian's hand.
3: Me? But Lord, how can I save Israel? My clan is the weakest in Manasseh, and I'm the youngest in my family.
4: I will be with you. And you will strike down all the Midianites together.
3: But, Lord, I...
4: Do not fear. Have I not sent you?
3: Yes, my Lord.
0: Gideon immediately prepared an offering of broth and goat's meat and unleavened bread and presented it to the angel at the oak tree. The angel touched the offering with the tip of his staff. Fire flared from the rock, consuming the meat and the bread, and the angel of the Lord disappeared. Gideon fell with his face to the ground.
3: Sovereign Lord, I have seen the angel of the Lord face to face.
4: Do not be afraid. You will not die.
0: So Gideon arose and built an altar to the Lord at that place and called it The Lord is Peace. But that miracle was only the beginning of Gideon's adventures.
5: Grace, Massachusetts. My favorite Paws and Tails character is Goose because she is so funny. Wait till you hear what happens on today's episode.
6: Hey there everyone, Dave Carl here. We want to put your kid on an episode of Paws and Tails saying something like this. Hi, I'm Henry from North Carolina. If I could spend the day with CJ, I'd want to build a treehouse together. Now we have some suggested scripts for you waiting just inside the clubhouse. We can't wait to hear what you all come up with. Record them, send them in, and we'll broadcast them to the world.
0: Now the Lord came to Gideon again later that night with a special assignment. Gideon listened and then gathered together 10 of his servants.
7: We are here, Mr. Gideon.
3: Thank you, Pura. Today the Lord spoke to me.
8: What did he say, Master?
3: He knows how we suffer, and he has told me that we will defeat the army of Midian.
8: We? Us, the scared farmers? We can't even defend our crops. How are we going to defeat an army?
7: What do you want us to do?
3: Eleazar, go bring me a bull from my father's herd, the one that's 7 years old. We will tear down my father's altar to Baal and cut down the Asherah pole beside it.
8: We will all be killed for this.
3: Then we will build an altar to the Lord God on top of this hill.
7: Yes, we will.
3: We will chop up the Asherah pole and use its wood to sacrifice the bull as a burnt offering to the Lord God.
7: This should have been done years ago.
8: But Master, we cannot do this. Before we finish, the men of the city will kill us.
3: That's why we must do it now, before morning. I'm afraid too. But should we fear a stone idol and a wooden pole more than we trust the God of our fathers?
8: Master, please.
7: I am with you. It has been a long time since we, the chosen people, have followed God as we should.
3: Thank you, Pura. Come, my friends. We have much to do.
1: Eliezer,
9: I'm coming.
0: So Gideon and his servants did as the Lord told him. They worked all night and made the sacrifice in the early hours before dawn. In the morning when the men of the town got up, there was Baal's altar, demolished, with the Asherah pole cut down and burned.
10: What is this? Who has desecrated the altar of Baal?
4: I know who it was.
10: He will be put to death. Who was it?
4: I was coming home from the field late last night. I saw Gideon, son of Joash, and his servants gather around the altar.
10: Gideon.
4: It was Gideon.
10: Where can we find him?
4: Well, you can ask his father, Joash. Joash!
2: What has happened here?
4: Your son did it.
2: My son?
10: Gideon destroyed it.
4: He has broken down Baal's altar and used the Asherah pole for firewood.
10: And he has sacrificed a bull on a new altar.
2: Oh, Gideon.
10: Where is he, Joash?
4: He must answer for this. He must be put to death.
2: Are you here to defend Baal?
10: Bring out your son, Joash.
2: We are the children of Israel, the chosen ones. What Gideon did, he did to the Lord God. If Baal really is a god, he can defend himself when someone breaks down his altar.
4: Joash.
2: Gideon is right. I have learned from my son.
10: Gideon must die.
2: He will not die. Whoever defends Baal will be killed by morning.
10: So be it, Joash. Let Baal contend with Gideon.
0: Then the Spirit of the Lord came upon Gideon, and he blew a trumpet, summoning his people to him.
3: Hear me, my people! The enemies of our Lord are camped on our land! We must drive them off and destroy them!
11: We will destroy them!
12: We will be slaughtered! We have no army.
3: The Lord God will be our army. He will clothe us in His strength. We will move forward in His name and chase these heathens from our land. The land our God has given us. Then send messengers throughout the land to Manasseh and Asher, Zebulun and Naphtali. Tell them the hour of deliverance is at hand. Have them meet us in 2 days at the spring of Herod.
0: That night, like so many godly leaders before and since, Gideon sought counsel and comfort from the Lord.
3: God of my fathers, I know you want me to lead these people. I believe you will save Israel by my hand as you have promised. But I am weak, and I need your assurance, Lord. Grant my request. I will place a wool fleece on the threshing floor. And if in the morning there is dew only on the fleece, and all the ground is dry, then I will know that you will save Israel by my hand as you have said.
0: So that's what he did. And the next morning, he raced to the threshing room.
3: The ground is dry, but the fleece, it's wet, filled with dew. A bowl, I need a bowl. A bowl full of water! Oh, Lord God, you give and give generously! Oh, but I beg you, do not be angry with me, but allow me one more test with the fleece. This night, make the fleece dry and the ground covered with dew, and forgive my lack of faith.
0: Gideon carefully replaced the fleece and then waited. The next morning, he again raced to the threshing room.
3: The ground is wet, and the fleece, as dry as a desert. Oh, God! Oh, you are God! And I know now that you will lead us to victory!
5: Salem from Massachusetts. Don't go away. There's more Pods and Tales coming right up.
9: 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This is so exciting!
13: Pretty exciting, isn't it?
14: Wait! How long have you been there? How do you make it stop? Ah!
13: Just lift the needle. I've been here for a while.
14: Why? Why didn't Gideon trust God after the fleece was wet? After the angel appeared? I mean, really?
13: Well, that's a good question. It certainly is clear that he needed a lot of encouragement. He had a big job ahead of him.
14: Yeah, but it takes 3 miracles? Oh, how embarrassing.
13: You know, I've never thought about it quite like that. I think that this part of the story is not so much about Gideon as it is about God. Nothing in that story tells us that God is upset with Gideon for being afraid. God was patient, and God gave him the encouragement that he needed. And because of all that encouragement, Gideon was changing and growing. But there's even bigger miracles yet to come. Listen.
0: Early in the morning, Gideon and all his men camped at the spring of Herod. The camp of Midian was north of them in the valley near the hill of Morah. 32,000 men came ready for battle, and the Lord again spoke to Gideon.
15: Hear the word of the Lord! If you are frightened by what is to come, then you may return to your homes and families. There is no shame in this. It is the will of the Lord.
16: Master Gideon, we need every one of these men. All who are afraid? Most of us are afraid. We may lose half our army.
0: 22,000 men left, while 10,000 remained. But the Lord spoke again to Gideon.
3: It will be done, O Lord.
0: So Gideon took the men down to the water. He gathered his servants together and told them,
15: The Lord has told me that he will choose our army.
17: What is his will, Gideon?
15: Tell the men to drink from the spring. Separate those who lap the water with their tongues like a dog from those who kneel down and scoop it up with their hands.
17: Consider it done, Master.
0: So there at the spring of Herod, thousands of men were drinking from the spring. When the men had finished drinking and were divided into 2 groups, Gideon again sought the Lord. And again the Lord told him what to do.
16: You must be mistaken.
15: There's no mistake. Our God will go before us.
16: We've gone from an army of 32,000 to 300. How can we do God's will without an army?
15: Eleazar, the Lord said to go with 300. Don't you see? We're not capable of winning this battle. That's the way God wants it. When the Lord wins this battle, the rejoicing will be remembered forever. Send all but the 300 back to their tents.
16: Right away.
0: Now the camp of Midian lay just below Gideon in the valley. During that night, Gideon awoke his servant.
15: The Lord has spoken to me again. I was still afraid to attack, but he told me to get up, take you, and go down to the Midian's camp.
17: Just the 2 of us?
15: I will give the camp unto your hands, the Lord said. He said to go and listen to what the Midians are saying. Afterward, we will be encouraged to attack. Come.
17: Yes, Master. Master, the Midianites are as thick as locusts. The camels could know what we counted in the sand on the seashore.
15: Quiet, boy. Listen.
18: Did I tell you about my dream?

0: This does not bode well.
1: Why?
0: Don't you see? A barley loaf comes from a barley farmer. Gideon, son of Joash, the Israelite.
1: Gideon. They say he talks to the gods.
0: And in your dream, he smashed our camp. Your dream can mean nothing other than the sword of Gideon.
1: God has given us into Gideon's hands.
2: Praise your holy name, O God. Come, Pura. Back to camp.
3: Yes, Master.
4: Rise up, men of Israel. The Lord has given the Midianite camp into your hands. Pura, take 100 men. Eleazar, take another 100. Give them all trumpets and empty jars with torches inside.
5: Yes, Gideon.
4: Watch me. Follow my lead. When I get to the edge of the camp, do exactly as I do. When I and my men blow our trumpets, then from all around the camp, you and yours shout, "A sword for the Lord and for Gideon." Do you understand?
5: We do.
6: It will be done, Master.
5: God be with us.
7: Gideon and the 100 men with him reached the edge of the camp at the beginning of the middle watch, just after they had changed the guard. When the rest of the army was in place, he gave the word.
4: Now, men of Israel, smash the jars, light your torches, blow your trumpets!
7: They all blew their trumpets and smashed the jars. Grasping the torches in their left hands and holding the trumpets in their right hands, they shouted at the top of their lungs,
8: "A sword for the Lord and for Gideon! A sword for the Lord and for Gideon!"
7: Gideon's army held their position around the camp, but the Midianites were in complete disorder.
9: The torches! They're all around us! We're surrounded!
7: All the Midianites ran, crying out as they fled. When the 300 trumpets sounded, the Lord caused the men throughout the camp to turn on each other with their swords. They began killing each other while Gideon and his men watched. The Midianite army fled back to their country. Israelites from all over the land joined Gideon and chased them away. It was one of the greatest victories in Israel's history, all brought about through God's chosen, the youngest son in the weakest clan in Manasseh, Gideon.
10: So, what do you think?
11: Ah, Papa Chuck, you scared me. Where's Mrs. Collins? Well,
10: making us some lunch, I think. What'd you think?
11: It was amazing.
10: It is an amazing story.
11: Did you know that God wanted to use people who were not even capable to win the battle?
10: Well, yes, I...
11: Did you know that Gideon was really, really scared and God didn't get mad at him for it?
10: Sure, it's okay to be scared if you just go ahead...
11: Did you know that God won the battle with only 300 men?
10: I did.
11: So, if God wants you to do something and it's impossible, then... Oh, wow. That's when he does the really big stuff.
10: Very well put, Marcia. Now, if
11: you... Do you think that God wants me to help gather food for those families?
10: I don't know, Marcia. That's kind of between you and God.
11: Of course he does. And I can't do it. So, this is great!
10: That's great?
11: Oh, God is gonna do something really great here. Gotta go. Oh, thanks for all the advice, Papa Chuck.

0: Let's start this meeting of the club.
1: We gotta get a name for this club.
0: Marcia?
2: Okay, I've already talked to the diner, the hotel, and Mr. Crawford. We can go over tomorrow after school and start collecting food. The stuff that won't spoil, we will bring here, divide it up, and then deliver it to the families.
1: Marcia, that's great.
0: Who'd have thought? What in the world is that?
3: Oh, hi, kids.
1: What's going on?
3: Just putting up this notice.
2: Building condemned?
0: You can't condemn our clubhouse.
3: Great, I can. Mayor's orders. You kids will need to find somewhere else to play. This shack's being torn down.
4: 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The song, I Can, was written by Sandy Howell and Roger Freeland. Music was by Billy Martin, and our sound designer was Jerry Swofford. 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

0: Now, here you go, kids. One strawberry whiz-bang, one very berry blowout, and one triple chocolate malted with a fudge brownie on the side.
1: Thanks, Mr. Whitaker.
0: You're welcome, Camilla. Enjoy. Although I feel I should put a warning sign on you, Matthew. There's enough chocolate in that shaken brownie to energize a small Swiss village.
2: Believe me, after the week I've had, I need every bit of it.
1: Right, like you've had it tougher than any of the rest of us.
2: Yeah. I did. Believe me, Mr. Whitaker, I had it far worse.
0: I'm not sure what you're talking about.
2: You haven't heard about what happened this past week at our house?
0: No. What happened?
1: Grandma came. That's what.
2: Abuelita, you mean. You have to say it in Spanish.
1: Oh, yeah. Abuelita. Anyway, it wasn't just her. It was like a stampede of family. You really didn't hear about this?
0: Well, maybe I'm not getting out enough. What happened?
2: Well, first of all, you've got to understand that when Abuelita comes to visit, Mom, changes.
3: Garage, check. Bathrooms, check. Bedrooms, check.
2: Mom?
3: Oh, good. Matthew, where are your sisters?
2: I think they're still alphabetizing soup cans in the pantry.
3: Check. And your father?
2: Last I saw him, he was crawling under the porch to fix that squeaky step.
3: Check. And how about you? How are your assignments going?
2: Great. I'm done. And I was wondering...
3: What was that?
2: I don't know. Anyway, I was wondering if I could skip going to the airport and head over to Wits End for a while.
3: Well, let's see. Did you flip all the furniture cushions in the living room?
2: Yep.
3: Did you dust everything, move all the furniture, vacuum, and put everything back?
2: I even wiped the baseboards.
3: Wonderful. And have you created a Matthew clone who can be at the airport in an hour, kiss your loving abuelita, and make her feel as important as she deserves?
2: No.
3: Then you'll be leaving with us in about 20 minutes.
2: But, Mom... Oh my goodness, what happened to you? David, you're a mess.
4: There was this spider the size of a Volkswagen under the house. That squeaky step will have to wait.
3: That's all right. We'll come in through the garage. Now, I need to color coordinate the plates in the cupboard.
4: Hold on. Ava, the house doesn't have to be perfect.
2: Yeah, Mom. Nobody has ever walked under the couch. And Abuelita's sure not going to move it to see.
3: This is my mother we're talking about. She'll sense the dust is there. Now, Matthew, tell your sisters to finish. We'll need to leave soon.
2: Okay, Mom.
4: Honey, take a breath. Everything looks great.
3: I'm sorry. I get so...
4: Don't worry. We'll have the place worthy of the queen. If we had a queen, I mean. Okay, everybody, another quick once-over double time. We are in the car in 20.
3: There she is.
4: Oh.
3: Mama, we're over here, Mama.
1: Grandma.
5: There's my hija. What a sight for these sore eyes. And the niñas, look at how big you've gotten. You're all grown up and beautiful. You don't need to wear a diaper, your old abuelita. Take that off and give me a hug. Oh, mija.
3: Mama. It's so good to have you here.
4: Mama Lucia, it's great to see you again.
5: Hello, David. Ay, estás tan delgado.
4: In English, please?
5: You're so skinny.
4: Oh.
5: Why don't you eat more? Emma, how many times have I told you a skinny man is not a happy man?
3: No.
5: Aren't you cooking for him?
4: Me? No. She does great. I eat all I can stomach.
3: David?
4: No, that's not what... I was supposed to come out in a good way, and it didn't. Ava is a muy incredibly blow cook.
5: What is this incredibly blow? Emma, have you still not taught this man how to speak?
3: Mama.
4: Oh, hey, look. I recognize that colorful set of bags. Why don't I get these kids to help me? We'll get these to the car. Let's go.
5: It is just as well we don't stand around here. There is so much to be done.
3: No, Mama. I want you to come home with us and enjoy. No schedules to keep.
5: Don't be silly, Eva. We must prepare for the wedding.
3: Wedding? What wedding?
5: Rosalita's.
3: Rosalita's getting married next year. I think we can hold off on worrying about my sister's wedding for one weekend.
5: Next year? Hasn't she spoken to you? Ay, that girl. She and her fiancé decided to get married this week.
3: Oh?
5: And she wants to be married here, in Odyssey.
3: Oh.
5: At your house.
6: Oh, no.
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2: By the time we got back home, Mom had started breathing again.
1: But the situation was more complicated than we thought.
0: Oh, really?
1: Everything about Aunt Rosalita is complicated.
4: So, let me get this straight. Rosalita wants to get married here because she has two fiancés?
5: No. Rosalita has only one. You see, she was engaged to Orlando, but they broke up.
4: What? I thought she really loved Orlando. What happened?
5: Rosalita told him that she didn't want him to celebrate her 30th birthday. She made him promise to forget it.
4: Okay, and?
3: He believed her.
1: She dumped him for not giving her a birthday party?
5: Orlando said the same thing while weeping into his chimichanga.
4: Okay, so if Orlando is out, then who is she marrying?
5: Rodrigo.
3: Forget about the who for a minute. I'm still back at the why. Why does she have to marry him this week and in our house?
5: Well, Orlando was so overcome with jealousy that he threatened to disrupt her wedding next year. It was getting so messy. Rosalita decided to elope with Rodrigo and be done with it. Can you imagine?
3: Elope?
5: Exactly. I told her absolutely no eloping. Her marriage must be with family and in a church. So Rosalita said, since I was coming here to visit you, then she would get married here.
2: Grandma?
3: Abuelita.
2: Abuelita. Our house is in a church.
5: I know, and it breaks my heart. But the kind of church I always dreamed of for her doesn't exist in Odyssey. You're not big on Spanish design here, I noticed.
4: True.
5: So I compromised, and she compromised, and, well, here we are.
3: Glad to know we're a compromise.
5: You don't mind doing this, do you, Eva? It is for your sister, after all.
3: No, if that's what you want, Mama.
5: It's not her fault. She is so beautiful, and it drives the men crazy.
3: Nope, can't hate her for that.
2: So Dad took the week off, and he and Mom recruited all their friends in the neighborhood to help get stuff set up fast.
1: It was hard work.
2: And then certain people started ransacking my stuff.
1: Now hold on.
2: You can't deny it, Olivia.
1: I wasn't ransacking.
2: Hey, what were you doing in my room?
1: Helping Abuelita.
2: In my room? What were you doing?
1: We're getting ready for the wedding, so I needed some coins from your collection.
2: What? What do my coins have to do with the wedding? Am I paying for it?
1: That was silly. The coins are part of a Latino tradition Abuelita told us about. It's where the groom gives his bride 13 gold coins. They represent Jesus and the 12 disciples.
2: But they're my 13 coins.
1: Given for a good cause. Do you want to tell Abuelita that you're not willing to give 13 coins to Aunt Rosalita's wedding?
2: Okay, fine. But couldn't we cut it down to just 4? Call it Jesus and a couple close friends?
1: No. I think Mom was going to ask you about it. But, well, I figured since we were cleaning out your room anyway, I just...
2: Wait, go... While you cleaned out my... Let me see. It's empty! Where's all my stuff?
1: Well, we had to move it down to the basement while our cousins are here. They're gonna stay in our rooms, so Abuelita had us clean everything up.
2: But it was just getting comfortable after the last big clean.
1: Sorry, take it up with the management.
2: Mom!
8: Oh, come on, Matthew. It's not like you were the only one who went through Abuelita's cleanup. She even washed my good soccer shoes. I don't think she understands the importance of well-placed mud.
0: Well, that is a rare gift.
8: Those shoes will never fit me right again. My season is shot.
1: The bedroom smells better, though.
8: Hey.
2: Anyway, about halfway through the week, the relatives started arriving.
1: I didn't
9: know we had so many uncles, aunts, and cousins on Mom's side of the family.
8: And taking care of them was no picnic either.
4: Hi, welcome to our home.
5: Hi, come on in. Bienvenidos.
3: Please, please, come on.
4: Make yourself comfortable.
3: Siéntense, están en su casa.
4: I didn't know there were so many coming.
8: Neither did I.
1: Mom, we're running out of soda.
3: There's more in the pantry. Just keep popping tops and serving, Camilla.
1: I am, but I'm really getting a cramp in my pouring arm.
4: Camilla?
1: Okay, 3 dozen more sodas. Coming right up.
3: Mama, you didn't say there would be so many.
5: Don't worry. We'll make room.
4: Make room? They're staying here?
3: They are our guests.
4: Maybe I could arrange some hotel rooms, although that would cost a fortune.
5: No, we cannot do that. They will not mind closeness. I have thought it all through. Besides, lots of the aunts and uncles are sponsors.
4: Sponsors would.
3: Oh,
4: Hello. Hi. Welcome to our home.
3: Bienvenidos, primos.
5: Maria, bienvenida.
4: Please, make yourself comfortable.
3: Bienvenidos, están en su casa.
4: Sponsors?
5: Yes, sponsors. They pledge to share the expense of the wedding so you don't have to bear the burden.
4: Well, that's nice.
5: I've spoken with them all. It will work out fine, but we can't add to their debt with hotel rooms.
4: Oh, okay. I understand.
3: Who covers the cost of the mental ward?
4: Hello. Welcome to our home.
3: Bienvenidos.
10: Hola, ¿cómo estás?

0: What in the world is that?
1: Okay, Mom, you have got to do something about this.
2: What's going on?
1: They are on the front lawn. Come on, look.
0: Who's on the front lawn?
1: Mom, Dad, is this cool or what?
3: I'm so sorry. I should have known this was going to happen.
2: Mama?
0: Okay. Why is there a mariachi band on our front lawn?
3: It's Orlando, Rosalita's ex-fiancé. He found out that the wedding is soon. I have gone out and spoken to him, but he refuses to leave.
0: Did you tell him she's not even here yet?
3: No. If he finds out she's not here, then he'll go looking for her. And who knows what will happen. Eva, you must talk with him from the window.
2: What?
3: You look so much like Rosalita. If you stand at the window and speak from there, he will think it's her.
2: I'm not doing that.
1: This is so embarrassing. The neighbors are coming out with their video cameras. Ooh, that's a great idea. I'll go get ours.
3: Eva, you must convince him you're Rosalita and tell him to go away. It's for the family.
2: Absolutely not. I'm not going to impersonate my sister.
1: Please, Mom. Our whole family's going to be a big video joke on the internet, and my life will be over.
2: Oh, I'll talk to him, but as myself. Hold it. Wait, stop.
4: My precious, beautiful Rosalita, please. You must see me.
2: No, I'm not your Rosalita.
4: Yes, it must be once again. I am here to throw myself at your mercy. I love you. I love you.
2: No, you don't understand.
4: Give me forgiveness. Make me your husband. And I will clean for you. I will cook for you. Slave for you.
5: Oh, he cooks and cleans?
0: Eva?
2: Oh, this just isn't working. He thinks I'm her.
3: Then tell him you love another.
0: You know, I could always turn on the sprinklers.
2: No, I'll try to make him understand, but Rosalita's gonna owe me big. Oh, it's going to be a long night.
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7: Did it work? Did your mom get Orlando and his band to leave?
1: Yeah, amazingly, she did. But that only added to the tension in the house. Sleeping on the floor, taking turns in the bathroom.
8: All of my stuff getting used. Everybody going nutty over the wedding plans.
1: And Aunt Rosalita hadn't even shown up yet. Finally, we had a family meeting in the only place we could get some privacy.
0: Eva, could you come with me for a moment? In here?
2: The bathroom?
0: Mm-hmm, that's right.
1: Hi, Mom.
9: Hi, Mom.
2: Oh, you're all in here.
9: Yes.
0: We need to talk.
2: Do we?
0: We have come up with something to relieve the pressure before this house splits at the seams. When I went out for milk last night, I almost didn't come back. Had I taken my toothbrush...
2: Is this how everybody feels?
9: Yes.
2: I was hoping this would be good for you, that you could be a part of my family's traditions.
8: Yeah, we get that, Mom.
1: We don't mind giving up our rooms and using sleeping bags in the basement, but, well, I haven't slept for a week.
10: And I haven't used the bathroom in a week.
8: And I haven't... You haven't used the bathroom in a week, Camilla?
1: Ew. Then you don't want to know.
2: Look, I understand. You have no idea how well I understand. But this is my family, too. I love them, and I have certain responsibilities.
0: We know, and we've been more than happy to help out, right, guys?
9: Yeah.
0: Honey, I understand that you and your mom don't want me to send your relatives to a hotel, but maybe, just tonight, I could send us to one?
8: Yeah.
1: Oh, yes.
2: Hmm.
1: Who's that?
2: I don't know. Open the door.
0: Okay.
2: Mama.
3: Why are you all standing in the bathroom?
0: We were just talking.
1: Yeah.
3: In the bathroom?
2: It was private.
3: I see. Well, are you done?
2: Yes, I think we're finished.
9: Yeah.
3: Good,
9: yes.
3: Because according to the schedule, this is my time in here.
2: Okay. Excuse me.
1: Everybody out.
2: That was my foot.
3: Ah, up!
10: That was really good, Mr. Whitaker.
9: Yeah.
7: Well, I'm glad you enjoyed it. But before you go, how does the story end?
9: End?
7: Yes. How did everything work out? Did you go to the hotel?
8: Uh-huh. It was great.
10: Yeah, and the pool was the best part.
7: Well, how about the wedding? Was it nice?
9: We don't know.
11: The wedding's today.
7: Today? Well.
8: I'll just be so glad when this whole thing is over.
7: I understand. But keep in mind, God put us together in our families. And for all our differences and quirks, there's something very special in that creation. So, do your best to enjoy it while you can.
9: Yeah.
0: Hi, Whit. Hey, kids, come on. We're going to be late. Let's go, let's go.
9: Well, that's it. We have to go.
11: See you, Mr. Whitaker.
7: Have a good time.
8: Okay, Mr. Whitaker. Thanks.
9: Yeah, bye.
8: Bye.
9: Bye.
0: Bye, Whit.
2: Oh, where is that girl?
0: Who?
2: My sister. I still haven't seen her. Have you?
0: Nope. She flew in last night, right?
2: I don't know. I thought Mama was talking to her.
9: Dad, are we all sitting in the front row here?
0: Yes, I think your grandmother had us all on this end here. Have a seat.
2: Oh, good. There's Mama. Mama, come here, please.
3: Doesn't everything look lovely? And your pastor is so nice.
2: Thanks. But we're a little worried. 5 minutes to the service and Rosalita isn't here.
3: Just a moment. Hello? Rosalita, ¿dónde está? ¿Qué? No lo puedo creer. Ay, después hablamos. Adiós.
2: Well, Mama, what's wrong?
3: She won't be here. Rosalita eloped last night.
2: What?
3: No church wedding. No family. Ay, mija, qué tonta.
2: She and Rodrigo eloped after all this.
3: No, she and Orlando. He was flying home and ran into her at the airport. He convinced her of his love.
0: You're kidding. You're not kidding.
3: Poor Rosalita.
2: What? Did you say poor Rosalita?
3: Yes, she eloped and missed her traditional wedding. Poor girl.
2: Poor girl. I can't believe you, Mama. I really can't believe you.
3: Is something wrong? You are upset with me?
2: Yes, I'm upset. Poor Rodrigo, I understand. Poor you. Poor me. Poor Orlando. But poor Rosalita? This family, this whole neighborhood has turned itself inside out to accommodate my frivolous sister. And I've held my tongue. I've tried to do what I thought you wanted.
0: Maybe you should take this inside?
2: No, not inside. I want my children to hear. Mama, my family bent over backwards for you. And I went along with it because I thought they would learn about family, our traditions. And they have. They've seen how invasive and uncaring and unreliable their family is. And all because of an aunt who thinks of nobody but herself. And you, all you can say is, poor Rosalita, poor girl. Mama, me vuelves loca.
8: What did she say?
0: I think she said your grandmother drives her crazy.
2: Yes, that's what I said. Mama, you drive me crazy.
3: You're right, Eva. I owe you all an apology.
2: What?
3: Niñas? I'm sorry.
9: Oh, that's okay, Abuelita.
8: Yeah.
3: No, your mama is right. You are a good family. And I put you through a lot for Rosalita's sake.
2: You don't have to go into...
3: Eva, you were always my good girl. I never had to worry about you. But Rosalita, she was always a handful. Her, I laid awake at night thinking about you. I never did that. You were sensible and strong and, well, I see now that I have taken you for granted. I'm sorry, Mia. Will you forgive me?
2: Oh, of course I will, Mama. I do. I mean, there's nothing to forgive. I didn't mean to be disrespectful. I love you too much to do that. Mama.
3: What will we do about all the guests?
1: Hey, how about a party to celebrate our family reunion?
0: Suits me.
2: We have all the food and drinks. We can't let it go to waste.
0: Right.
2: Ladies and gentlemen, fiesta!

0: So, it sounds like it turned out pretty well after all.
1: Yeah, once the pressure was off, it was kind of a blast.
2: Our cousins were actually lots of fun.
3: I miss everybody already.
0: Yeah. And did your grandmother leave too?
3: No, she's going to stay a couple more weeks.
0: Oh, but what happened to Rodrigo? He must have been heartbroken.
2: Well, he looked sad, but actually, Abuelita said that our cousin Maria would be more than happy to comfort him when he got home.
0: One of the advantages of a large family, I guess.
1: Anyway, we've got to get back. There's still a lot of cleanup to do, which will probably be my job, of course.
2: Yeah, right.
0: Well, thanks for stopping by to fill me in. And if you get the chance, I'd love to meet Abuelita before she leaves.
2: Okay, we'll tell her. Bye.
3: Vaya con Dios.
0: Vaya con Dios to you.
4: 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Our cast included Amanda True, Lucky Weeding, Mark Evan Jackson, and Zach Callison. And I'm Chris, hoping you'll join us again next time for more, ready for this? Aventuras en Odisea. Hey, not bad.
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6: I'm Glenn Gilpin, pastor of Village Church in Thornton, with today's good news, 2 Corinthians 4:16 and 17. Therefore, we do not lose heart. Though outwardly we are wasting away, yet inwardly we are being renewed day by day. 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

0: seen. Hey, Gina Sally, how's her sister?
1: Hi, I'm fine, Fluffy. Ooh. Hi, Flip. Hi, Muggles.
2: Hey, everybody. Sloth, you're here early.
1: Yeah.
3: Hello, I'm Carl.
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4: It's actually about the plaid guy.
3: Well, he's in it. I wouldn't say it's about him.
4: The album's named after him.
3: Well, yeah, but the album is really about us learning a lesson about not judging others by the way they look.
4: But that title was too long, so we went with Red and Yellow, Black and Plaid.
3: The conclusion of which we'll hear today.
4: So everybody, gather round.
1: Enjoy the show.

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1: No, no, Jungle Jam and Friends has just begun.
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4: This just in. 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I repeat, this is not a drill!
5: Or is he bad?
6: We don't know. He sure is plaid.
7: He must be bad because he's plaid.
5: He's plaid.
8: He must be mad.
9: He's not all blue. He's not all green.
10: Instead of plump, he's very lean.
11: The stranger thing.

0: This is not a drill. We repeat, it's not a drill.
1: It's not a drill.

0: As the Razzle Flabbin said, they'd never really met the plaid guy. But they'd heard rumors about others who thought they'd seen him at a distance on a really foggy day, and he looked pretty scary to them.
1: It's true.
0: All those different colors and stripes.
2: Colors and stripes!
3: We're crisscrossing together!
0: And from that moment on, the Razzle Flabbins were careful to take every precaution. They built plaid shelters and had emergency plaid drills, so they all knew what to do just in case the plaid guy ever came to town. They even put a scout on the highest hill to watch out for him day and night, never sleeping.
4: I'm exhausted!
0: Actually, the scout was kind of glad to finally see the plaid guy. He really needed the rest.
4: And how?
0: Anyway, back in the village, all the creatures were hiding. But poor Marvy and his teddy bear had never been in a plaid alert, so they didn't know what to do.
5: What do we do, Harvey? What do we do?
0: Soon, he found himself alone in the middle of the street.
5: Where'd everybody go?
0: No sooner did Marvy realize that all the Razzle Flabbins were hiding in their plaid shelters than he looked up and saw, coming straight at him,
5: the plaid guy!
0: Marvy turned and began to run.

0: He was so scared he dropped his teddy bear.
1: Oh no!
0: He stopped and started to go back to get it. But the plaid guy came right up and grabbed it. Marvy turned and ran, and the plaid guy started to run after him.
1: Oh no!
0: Marvy kept running and running. All the creatures were watching him go.
2: Marvy, Marvy, Marvy, go, Marvy, run!
0: Marvy's little legs were going as fast as he could make them go. The plaid guy was quickly gaining on him.
1: Oh no!
3: Run, Marvy!
2: Marvy, Marvy, Marvy!
0: Out of breath, Marvy quickly ducked behind a big tree. The plaid guy ran up and right on by. Marvy gave a big sigh of relief. He thought for sure he was safe now.
1: Phew!
0: But just then, the plaid guy turned around.
1: Oh no!
0: He spotted Marvy and began running after him again. Marvy screamed.
1: Ah! And
0: ran as fast as he could. His heart was pumping so loud he could hear it. Marvy was no match for the plaid guy. Soon the plaid guy was right behind him. Marvy looked back, and when he did, he tripped over a small rock and fell.
1: Whoa!
4: Oof!
0: The plaid guy slowly stepped up, getting closer and closer to Marvy. He was breathing hard, and soon he was standing right above Marvy. Marvy screamed.
1: Ah!
0: The plaid guy screamed.
5: Ah!
1: Don't hurt me!
5: Don't hurt me!
1: You're scaring me!
5: You're scaring me!
1: Stop yelling at me!
5: Stop yelling at me!
1: Oh, I'm sorry.
5: I'm sorry, too.
1: I don't know why everybody's scared of you. You're just like everybody else. But why were you chasing me?
5: You dropped your teddy bear.
1: What?
5: I was trying to catch up with you to give it back. I know how much I'd hate losing my teddy bear.
1: You have a teddy bear?
5: Of course I do. He's right. Uh-oh. Oh, dear. Well, here's yours.
1: Thank you. You know, maybe until you find yours, we could share.
5: Oh, that'd be great. You mean you're not scared of me anymore? You're not gonna run away and stuff?
1: No, I'm too tired to run anymore. Besides, you seem very friendly.
5: I am friendly. And thank you for noticing. Most people just automatically think I'm a mean, horrible monster. Actually, I'm a very nice guy once you get to know me. And the screaming and yelling dies down.
1: I would like to get to know you.
0: Just then, the plaid guy looked down at the ground. He seemed very sad. Marvy felt bad for him.
1: Why are you crying, Mr. Plaid Guy?
5: No one will be my friend because I'm plaid.
0: The plaid guy went on to explain.
5: I tried to fit in to the group like all of the others do.

0: I'll be your friend.
1: You will?
0: Of course. I like you, and you seem friendly enough.
1: But I'm plaid.
0: Yes, and it shows. But what does that have to do with anything? Just because you're plaid is no reason not to be glad.
1: It's not?
0: Of course not. We may all be different, but there's one thing we all have in common. God made us the way we are.
1: But the thing that makes me different is more different than the things that make others different. Just look at me.
0: You are different, but the things that make us different are the things that make us special and unique.
1: Wow! I never thought of it that way. I feel better already. After all, God loves me no matter what I look like.
2: All the rumors about the plaid guy were just that, untrue rumors. He was just a little different, one of a kind. In a word, plaid.

0: 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The plaid guy sang a delightful song, and all the other creatures heard his song and came out one at a time from their hiding places.
1: That was a lovely song.
0: They introduced themselves.
1: I'm Olaf. Carl's in the blue.
2: Hi.
3: Bert's that bright red one.
1: And this is Lars.
4: That's a smashing shade of lilac, Lars.
3: Thank you. You're a delightful plaid.
0: The Razzleflabbins felt bad that they had made the plaid guy feel sad.
2: We're really sorry.
0: They all admired his beautiful plaid fur and pledged always to be his friend.
3: And, if you'd like, you could even come to our barbecues.
2: That's true.
1: He could come to our barbecues.
3: Let's see. Plaid guy. All right. Guy. That's a G, so you would bring a salad.
0: This made the plaid guy very glad.
4: I make a 7-layer salad that's, well, I don't want to be boastful, but there are a few trophies in my kitchen.
0: The Razzleflabbins learned a big lesson that day when they realized that their fear of someone being different almost caused them to miss out on making friends with someone very wonderful, who was filled with love and kindness.

0: beautiful, Olaf.
1: Thank you, Carl.
2: That evening, they all laughed and had fun together and had a huge feast. The seven-layer salad was everybody's favorite.
3: Sensational!
2: After a while, the plaid guy said he had to be moving on.
1: Other oceans to swim?
4: Other mountains to climb?
5: Actually, my mother likes me to be home before dark.
1: Can you come back tomorrow?
6: Yeah, we've got lots of playing and singing to get done. It's a busy place here. We could sure use your help.
5: Okay. You know, I've got a great seven-layer song I think you might like.
4: Actually, let's see. Plaid guy. All right, guy, that's a G, so your song would be, pop ballad.
5: Oh, okay.
6: We're really glad you came to our village, plaid guy. We were sure wrong about you. You're a wonderful friend.
2: That day, the Razzleflavins learned that it doesn't matter what color someone's fur is, or even what kind of a print.
7: I'm thinking of dyeing my fur plaid.
4: I may try mauve polka dots myself.

0: friends with you?
1: Soon the sun set, and it was time for everyone to go home and go to bed.
2: See you guys tomorrow.
3: So long, PG. Can I call you PG?
2: Sure.
1: Marvy smiled and waved goodbye to his new friend.
4: Goodbye, plaid guy.
2: Bye, Marvy.
1: Marvy watched as the plaid guy walked off over the hill and into the distance. When Marvy turned back around, he noticed everyone was gone. Everyone except Carl and Olaf.
4: Now where did everybody go?
5: It's bedtime. We Razzleflabbins always go right to bed without any fuss at all when it's bedtime. It makes tomorrow come faster.
4: You mean you go to bed without a story?
3: What, your day lacked adventure?
4: I see your point. So where should I sleep?
5: Why, in your bed, of course, you big silly. These kids nowadays.
1: So, Marvy went down to the beach and climbed into his bed. He watched as Carl and Olaf walked off to their home. Then Marvy pulled up the covers and started to go to sleep. Just before he drifted off, he felt a little drop of water on his nose. Pretty soon, a light rain began to fall. Then, gently, his bed lifted up and started to float. And a wave softly sent him off out to sea. When Marvy woke up, he was back in his room. He quickly got up and went right over to see the new kid, little Scotty McMacIntyre.
4: Hi, Scotty.
6: Hello. Do you have to go home now?
4: No, I can stay and play.
6: Okay.
1: Scotty was very happy because he was new to the neighborhood and had no friends.
4: I would be your friend.
1: A big grin grew on Scotty's face. The two walked off together, talking about the fun things they would do and places they could go.
4: By the way, Scotty, that's a lovely plaid shirt.
6: Thank you.

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2: Hi, this is Steve Sunshine, your midday host. 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
5: 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Remember last time?
4: You go first.
5: We'll wait for you to get to the bottom of the hill.
4: All right. Why can't my sled be in the middle?
5: Because you're the lightest. You need to be the last. Hang on tight to Isaac's sled.
4: Whatever.
5: Let's try to keep the train together all the way down. Ready?
4: Shouldn't we wait for Gracie to get out of the way?
5: She'll move. Okay, here we go!
6: You're listening to the Brinkman Adventures, and we're so glad you joined us up here on the sledding hill. It's a cold November day, and Susan and the younger Brinkman kids are taking advantage of the early snow. Let's rejoin the boys as their sleds rocket down the steep hill at Pioneer Park.
4: Wow! Thanks.
5: You did it.
4: Sure. I'm Gracie.
5: Think that kid rescued
4: Hi.
5: Gracie.
4: Esther. How old are you?
5: I told you to wait.
7: I'm 9.
4: I'm 8. Want to go down together?
7: Okay.

0: That was great.
1: Thanks for sledding with me.
0: Sure.
1: Hope's too small and my brothers won't let me go with them. I have a really big stuffed dog. He's super soft. Hey, what do you want to be when you grow up?
0: What?
1: I want to be a missionary. How about you? Haven't you ever thought about that?
0: Not really. I know that I want to help poor people.
1: Maybe God will show you how. You should pray about it.
0: I have been. For 2 years.
2: Esther!
1: Coming!
3: It was good to meet you, Josie.
4: Yeah, it was nice to meet you too, Susan.
3: Hey, it's Gracie's birthday next week. We promised her a party back in June and we're finally getting around to it. Do you think Esther would want to come?
4: She's a little shy, never really liked parties, but I'll ask her.
3: We could even pick her up if you'd like.
4: Esther, they're here. Are you ready, honey? Susan, Gracie, hi.
3: Good morning.
1: Hi, Mrs. Peckett. We're here to pick up Esther.
4: Come on in. Oh, you can leave your boots on. That's fine. Esther, they're waiting for you, honey. I'll be right back.
3: Are you sure you don't want me to help look for her?
4: No. She'll come out when you're gone. I should have warned you this might happen. Gracie, I'm really sorry.
1: It's okay.
3: Josie, please, don't worry about it.
4: Esther? Come out, honey.
5: I can't go, Mom.
4: You don't have to go.
5: They're gone?
4: Yes, they're gone.
5: Was Gracie sad?
4: She looked disappointed.
5: They have so many kids. I just couldn't do it. I couldn't go there.
4: Honey, you know you can overcome this fear.
5: How? I've always been like this, Mom. Ever since I was little. Make it go away.
3: Hello, Brinkmans.
6: Hi, Susan. It's Josie. Josie Packett?
3: Yeah, hi, Josie. How are you doing?
6: I'm doing fine. I just wanted to apologize again for the other day. I felt so bad for Gracie.
3: Oh, she got over it fast enough. Gracie's pretty resilient.
6: Good.
3: You found Esther, I take it. I was worried when we left.
6: Yeah, she was hiding in the basement. I'm not sure what to do about her, Susan. In the summer, she spends all her time alone in the treehouse. In the winter, she's up in her room all day, reading. She hates talking to people. She's even uncomfortable talking to Scott and I. When she reached out to Gracie on the sledding hill, that was a big step for her.
3: I know. I was really happy, too, when they hit it off. Gracie's been praying for a good friend.
6: Maybe we should get them together again.
3: I think we should try.

0: That's it. That's it!
1: Esther, what happened? What's wrong?
0: I think God wants me to start a club.
1: What?
0: I've been praying for 2 years that God would show me.
1: Praying what, dear?
0: Look.
1: Okay, what am I looking at?
0: Christmas shoeboxes.
1: All right. Why don't you start from the beginning?
0: All right. So, I've been asking God to show me how I can help poor people. Just now, I was reading this magazine from church. It's about something called Operation Christmas Child. I think God just gave me my answer. I think I'm supposed to start a shoebox club.
1: How was work?
2: Great. Esther, Mom tells me you have an idea.
0: Yeah, I want to start a shoebox club.
2: What exactly is a shoebox club?
0: Here, I'll read it. A shoebox club is a group of boys and girls who meet regularly to stuff shoeboxes full of Christmas gifts for poor children in developing countries.
2: So if you had a club, where would it meet?
0: Here, at the house.
1: Who would be in the club?
0: Well, I could ask kids from church or other kids I know.
2: I see. And how often would you meet? It's already November.
0: We would have to meet once a week.
2: So where would you store the supplies?
0: Here, I guess.
1: Where does the stuff come from to put in the boxes? Do we buy it all?
0: Maybe some of it. The book said to ask people and businesses to donate.
2: Who would be doing the asking?
0: Probably me.
2: And who would lead the club? I mean, like, be in charge?
0: I guess me.
1: Honey, this sounds like a really, really fun idea. But, well, you know you don't like talking to people. And I'm afraid you'd have to do a lot of that if you started this club.
0: I know. I thought of that. But I still want to do it.
2: Are you sure, Esther?
0: Yes.
2: Okay. We're willing to give it a shot.
0: Thank you.
3: Dude, you gotta see this new longboard I got.
1: Esther, honey, you should probably say something so they know it's over.
4: Okay.
5: I want to thank you all for coming to the very first shoebox club meeting.
6: Does anyone have any questions?
7: We'll meet again a week from today.
8: Everybody, quiet down!
0: Thanks for coming, everybody. We'll meet again next week. Anybody have any questions?
9: Get it unstuck! Get it unstuck!
10: How did you get it stuck in the first place?
0: If you want to be in the club, please fill out the membership form. And don't forget to bring lots of items for the boxes next week. That was awful.
1: Awful's maybe too strong a word. Okay, awful. I think we need to be more organized next time. I can help you with that.
0: Okay. I was thinking, too, that maybe Gracie should do the talking.
1: Huh?
0: They didn't listen to me. But Gracie's got such a loud voice. Did you see those boys when she yelled?
1: Yeah, she has a loud voice. But this... Well, it was your idea. You're the leader of the club. Honey, I think the talking part will get easier for you when you get used to it.
0: I'd rather she did the talking.
11: How come you're still in bed, Mom?
12: Sometimes don't you like to stay in your cozy bed on a Saturday morning, Hope?
11: Yes, I like to cuddle with you in your bed. What you doing?
12: Writing Dad and the other girls.
11: What are them doing again?
12: Helping a lot of people in Waveland where the hurricane hit. They'll be back in a couple weeks.
11: Oh.
13: Hey, Mom, would you like me to make some breakfast in bed?
12: You'd do that for me, sweetie? That would be so nice.
13: I'll make you some toast and a couple eggs.
11: Can I help, Greg?
13: Sure. You can make the orange juice. Here.
11: I know how. I did it before.
13: Hello, this is Gracie.
14: Hi, Gracie. This is Esther. Are you coming to the shoebox club this week?
13: Yep, I can hardly wait.
14: Great. Hey, I was thinking. Last time, everyone listened to you when you talked. Would you mind doing the talking?
13: Me?
14: Yeah.
13: But you're the leader.
14: I know. But I'd really like it if you could do the talking. I'd sit by you and help if you didn't know what to say.
13: Sure.
14: Great. Thanks. Bye.
13: Bye.
11: Can you open this up for me, Gracie? I need some water for the orange juice.
13: Just a sec, Hope. These eggs are almost done.
11: We'll get it.
12: Gracie, this is wonderful. You are such a good little cook.
13: Hope, is the orange juice ready?
11: It's coming right up.
12: And orange juice, too? Thank you, girls.
11: You're welcome.
13: Guys, we have to get 200 boxes done in 4 meetings.
4: That's 50 boxes in each meeting.
15: Wow, ambitious.
16: Tell them what we need. Here, read this.
13: Let's see. We're short on 3 things. We need 200 stuffed animals. We only have 6. We need 200 combs. We only have 60. And we need 200 toothbrushes. We don't have any.
4: Where are we gonna get all this stuff?
16: Gracie, read the verse.
13: Okay. Isaiah 41:10. Fear thou not, for I am with thee. Be not dismayed, for I am thy God. I will strengthen thee. Yea, I will help thee. Yea, I will uphold thee with the right hand of my righteousness.
16: We need to pray.
13: We need to pray.
4: I can hear her, Gracie.
16: Will someone pray?
15: I can. Lord, thank you for the things we already have. Now we need a bunch of combs, toothbrushes, and stuffed animals.
13: Hello, this is Gracie Brinkman. I'm calling about toothbrushes. Would you like to donate some for our shoebox club? It's for Operation Christmas Child. Okay.
16: Did they?
13: Yes, 150 toothbrushes.
16: Success. Thank you, Lord.
13: 3 weeks left. Tonight we have to pack all these boxes and wrap them. Let's get busy. 1, 2, 3, pray!
17: Are you the young girl collecting things to give away in shoeboxes this Christmas?
13: Yes.
17: Well, I would like to donate my collection of 300 teeny weeny babies.
13: 300?
15: Lord, thank you for supplying all the teeny-weeny babies. We don't need any more stuffed animals. What we really need now are combs. 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Amen.
18: Amen.
13: 2 weeks left and 50 boxes to stuff tonight. 1, 2, 3, break!
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18: Yay!
20: Gracie, our family's visiting the shoebox sorting place in Minnesota. Mom said you can come with us if you want to.
21: Yeah, Gracie. We're going to follow these shoeboxes to where they sort them and ship them. We'd love to have you come with us.
13: Sounds like fun. I'll ask my mom.
20: Hey, Gracie, what you doing?
14: Just playing with Hope.
20: Can you talk?
14: Yeah.
20: Can you believe we got them done?
14: No, that pile's huge. The room's completely full.
20: I know. Hey, thanks so much for helping me.
14: No problem.
20: I'm really glad we met at that sledding hill.
14: Me too.
20: I never told you this before, but I'm sorry for not coming to your birthday party.
14: It's okay.
20: When you came to pick me up that day, I hid under the stairs in our basement.
14: You were scared of me?
20: Not you, silly. Your family. Your brothers. I don't know.
14: Yeah, they're scary.
20: Are you coming with us to Minnesota?
2: to, but I can't. My Aunt Sarah's coming.
20: Oh.
2: She's going back to Africa.
18: This is where we pile the boxes before they get loaded into trucks that take them to the port.
21: Wow, those piles are massive.
18: Many in that pile are from your club. You guys were amazing. You didn't even begin until November.
21: My daughter Esther here was reading one of your books and felt like God wanted her to start a club.
18: Good to meet you, Esther. Did you enjoy it?
20: I sure did. At first, things were a little rough. But once we got going, it was great.
18: Did you have a favorite part?
20: Definitely the God moments. They were the best. Like, we'd pray for things and God would provide.
18: Are you guys planning on attending the party tonight?
22: We are. We'll be driving back in the morning.
18: I have an idea. Volunteer groups will be coming through today. Some are just a couple people like you guys. Others are larger, like 10 or 15 people. I'd love for them all to hear your story, Esther. We could set up a little room just for you. What do you think?
22: She really hates public speaking.
20: Mom, could you talk?
21: No, this is your story, honey. You don't have to do it.
20: Why couldn't Gracie have come?
18: It was just a crazy idea, Esther.
20: Okay, I'll do it.
22: You will?
20: At the last club meeting, everybody came and we worked until late. And by the end of the night, we had wrapped 200 boxes. Any questions?
18: How many kids are in your club?
20: 15 kids. Wait, let me think. One of them quit because he had piano lessons. 14.
18: That's nice.
20: Okay, then. Thanks for coming.
18: Uh-huh.
20: I'm terrible at this.
21: No, you're not, sweetie. I'm so proud of you. Packet Residence, this is Josie.
23: Josie, this is Alicia Jones with Operation Christmas Child. Do you remember me?
21: I do.
23: How are you doing?
21: Good, good.
23: First of all, thanks again for your help in Minnesota. We really appreciated how Esther spoke to our tour groups all day.
21: She was glad she could help.
23: We received a number of comments from people saying how much they appreciated her.
21: Really?
23: Yes. In fact, one person recorded her presentation on his phone and was so impressed, he emailed the video to our headquarters in North Carolina.
21: Okay.
23: I'll get right to it. For the last few months, we've been looking for a special person. You see, this year, Operation Christmas Child will be delivering the 100 millionth shoebox to a child in the Dominican Republic.
21: Wow.
23: Here's the cool part. That box is going on a tour across America, stopping at a bunch of cities along the way. Each stop will add an item to the box. It will also be stopping at radio stations, concerts, and even the Good Morning Show. We think Esther may be the person to carry this shoebox on its tour. She would serve as the spokesperson for Operation Christmas Child.
21: Oh my, I don't...
23: Now, I know she's not into public speaking. However, she really communicated that day. Please, all we ask is for you to pray about it as a family.
21: I promise we will do that.
24: So Scott, Josie, and Esther pray about the request. Esther ultimately makes the decision. After working briefly with a speaking coach, the ladies pack up for the first leg of the tour.
18: Remember, speaking to 100 people is the same as 5 people. You're going to be great. Okay, you're on.
20: Hello, my name is Esther Packett, and I'd like to talk to you about Operation Christmas Child. Did you know there are billions of kids on Earth who have
25: You're
20: never heard
25: listening
20: of...
25: to the Randy Highway Show. And today, I have a very special guest with me, Esther Packett. Esther is touring with Operation Christmas Child's 100 millionth shoebox. Before we get started, how old are you, young lady?
20: I'm every bit of 9 years old, sir. Thanks for having me.
3: Will you give a warm round of applause for Operation Christmas Child's youngest emissary, Esther Packett?
20: Before I start, I'd like to thank Mayor Bradshaw for allowing me to address you. Sir, I'm honored to be here. This is a historic year for Operation Christmas Child. We are delivering the 100 millionth shoebox to a child named Brenda in the Dominican Republic.
12: Gracie, what's wrong?
13: Same thing.
12: Honey, I just don't think it's you.
13: She hasn't called me since I told her no. I feel like I let her down, Mom.
12: Sweetie, this may be hard for you to understand, but it was probably actually better that you didn't go.
13: Why?
12: If you had gone, she would have asked you to speak for her.
13: But that's what I'm afraid of. She needed me and I wasn't there. That's why she won't talk to me.
12: No, honey. Esther needed to do the talking. And because she did, they asked her. She's probably not calling because she's so busy. Why don't you try calling her right now? They were supposed to be back in town this weekend.
13: What if she doesn't talk to me?
12: Just call her, Gracie.
13: Okay.
23: Hello?
13: Hello? Mrs. Packett?
23: Hi, Gracie.
13: Hi, is Esther there?
23: She's here, but she went to bed early. Tomorrow is a big day. She's going to be talking at the Matthew Eastman concert.
13: Oh, okay. Goodbye, ma'am.
23: Gracie, wait. Would you like to come and be our guests? It's at the Downtown Arena. We have two extra tickets with backstage passes. We'd love to have you and your mom join us. And you might get to meet Matthew Eastman.
13: Who?
21: Sorry we're late. I'm so glad you could make it. Hi, Gracie.
13: Hi, where's Esther?
21: That's what we're all wondering.
12: What do you mean? What's wrong?
21: She went to the bathroom 5 minutes ago. She wasn't feeling well. I gave her a cappuccino on an empty stomach, and she started looking sick, but she's not there. We looked everywhere.
12: When is she on?
21: Any minute. Susan, there are 10,000 people out there. I don't know what to do.
13: Wait, are there any stairs around here?
21: Huh? Stairs?
13: Yeah, did you see any stairs?
21: I might have seen some over there.
13: I'll be right back. Esther!
5: Gracie?
13: Esther, are you okay?
5: You came, Gracie. I'm so glad to see you. I feel sick. There's a lot of people out there. I don't know if I can do it.
13: Remember that verse. Fear not. I'm with thee. God, please help Esther feel better. Give her courage. Please, Jesus. Amen.
21: Esther, honey!
5: When am I on?
21: They're just introducing you, but it's okay.
23: Our Operation Christmas Child representative won't be able to speak tonight. However, I'd still ask that you visit our booth in the back after the concert.
18: What? Are you okay?
5: Yes, I think I am.
18: Well, folks, I was wrong. Here she is. Would you give a warm welcome to Esther Packett?
5: I'm here tonight to tell you a story. The story of a special shoebox that has traveled around this country. It's the 100 millionth shoebox that will be delivered by Operation Christmas Child to a little girl in the Dominican Republic.
6: Thanks for the orange juice.
11: Thank you, Hope.
13: You're welcome.
12: Don't spill on the computer.
11: What are we watching again?
5: Esther's giving the shoebox away.
11: Oh.
12: Look at her. She's so happy.
11: Can you move?
13: Shh,
11: we're missing it. Can you turn it up, Ian?
7: I am finally here in the Dominican Republic. I'm here at this school, and I am finally going to, after all of this month, I finally get to be able to go and deliver this box to a little girl. Brenda, this is yours. Her name is Brenda. She's 5 years old, and I've just given the shoebox to her. She's really excited and kind of nervous about being on camera. She is so awesome to watch her just go through this.
6: And I thought she was scared of speaking in public.
13: I think God helped her.
24: You've been listening to the Brinkman Adventures, and this episode is entitled The Silent Ambassador. While parts of today's story are fictitious, it was inspired by real people and events. Some of us are naturally outgoing while others tend to be more quiet. God made us all different, and that's a good thing. But often it seems God challenges those who are louder to listen more, and those who are quiet to be courageous and speak up. Perhaps this is because it forces us to do things in His strength. The Bible says that God's strength is made perfect in our weakness. Esther wasn't naturally gifted at speaking, nor was she very outgoing, and yet God chose to use her to address millions of people. To find out more about this episode and Operation Christmas Child, visit our website, BrinkmanAdventures.com.
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0: Hope, where'd you get the water?
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11: It was clean. I flushed it first.
1: Oh!
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1: Be sure to join us next Saturday morning at 6 o'clock. 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
2: I'm Glenn Gilpin, pastor of Village Church in Thornton, with today's good news, 2 Corinthians 4:16 and 17. Therefore, we do not lose heart. Though outwardly we are wasting away, yet inwardly we are being renewed day by day. 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

0: troops into Lebanon. The invasion is going deeper into Lebanon.
1: Triumph at Mercy Lebanon is helping displaced families in any way that they can.
0: Somebody called me with 55 families arriving yesterday. These are a Christian village that have to move. They stayed as much as they could in the south to protect their village, to protect their homes. But at the end of the day, they had to move out.
1: Along with relief assistance, the ministry prays with those displaced and encourages them in Christ. Nuna asks,
0: pray that the time will be shortened and bring his peace, not the peace that the world offers, because it will be a false peace and it will be a short-lived peace with the ideologies that we have around us. It's going to be very short. So pray that the Lord quickens the time.
1: Next, talk of a deal between the U.S. and Iran remains in confusing limbo. As the war enters its fourth month, John Cernelia with Sat7 remarks.
2: To be frank about it, I don't hear Iranian colleagues talking about this being short-lived.
1: Sat7 is a satellite TV ministry to the Middle East and North Africa. 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Over the past year, the team has heard from Iranians on the ground stories of horrific injustice. But Iranian believers also have a sober grasp of what it means to be a Christian there. Cernelia says one colleague from Iran simply told him,
2: following Christ means sacrifice. It means suffering.
1: The Sat7 team shares content especially for grieving or struggling parents. Children in Iran have been killed in U.S. airstrikes and crackdowns by the Iranian regime. Many today are being recruited for military-like security activities.
2: Pray for protection over civilians, not just Christians, but over all civilians. 80 million people living in the country of Iran. Restraint and wisdom for leaders. And of course, that God would strengthen the churches and believers.
1: You can join a daily prayer list for their Persian channel. 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And we'll end today with a follow-up story. Back in March, Keys for Kids Ministries said they needed help raising funds to send 500 storytellers to Albania. Keys for Kids' Greg Yoder says,
3: God just blessed. He used people to come forward and not only hit the goal, we went past it, which we needed.
1: The Lord had a plan for these storytellers. First, a short-term missions team from West Michigan went to Albania in May to distribute them.
3: They actually beat the team that was heading there, but Customs said, no, now you're going to have to pay a tariff. And it was not cheap. It was in the thousands of dollars.
1: Thankfully,
3: God saw fit to raise more than enough money, and so we actually had money in the bank to pay the tariff to get them out of customs so that they could be used.
1: Then a different young woman contacted Keys for Kids to get an Albanian storyteller for her mission trip.
3: They were all gone, and so I told her the only way that you could possibly get it is if you were in Albania in a week, and she said, we're actually going to be there in a week. So we actually arranged for her to pick that up. She was able to take it to an orphanage, and it was amazing what God was able to do.
1: More than 30 children have come to Jesus through the storytellers so far. The story continues at missionnews.org.
3: What they're hearing is that families are actually sitting down and listening. Now, in Albania, they're predominantly Muslim in their faith. 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
1: Hey, bud, I just had a few minutes alone in the car, and I'm going to call and say hi. Nothing wrong. Don't need anything. Just saying hey, because I missed you, but we can talk later, just whenever it works for you. All right, love and miss you, guys. Talk to you later.
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1: With SRN News, I'm Bob Agnew in Washington. Israeli airstrikes on South Lebanon have killed 9 people, including 3 Lebanese military members. Meanwhile, Iran has fired ballistic missiles and drones toward Bahrain and Kuwait. The U.S. said it intercepted several that were aimed at Gulf allies in the Strait of Hormuz. President Trump gave a speech and met with farmers in Wisconsin this week.
2: We love the farmers. We love everything about your state.
3: The president described the Republican Party as the only option for farmers.
2: As president, I fought for the American farmer like no one has ever fought before. Nobody's like, I'm up here today. I don't need this. I got elected. I'm here because I like the farmer.
1: A federal judge strikes down a Trump administration immigration policy that affects 39 countries.
4: The policy enacted after the shooting of 2 National Guard members that made it harder for immigrants from dozens of countries to stay and enter the country has been struck down. In a ruling harshly criticizing the administration, U.S. District Chief Judge John McConnell Jr. said the policy threw the lives of countless immigrants living in the United States into indeterminate legal limbo.
5: The policies enacted after the National Guard shooting last year meant that immigrants from dozens of countries have been categorically barred from receiving final decisions on, among other things, their asylum, work permit, green card, and citizenship applications.
1: Federal regulators giving the head of the MARTA transit system in Atlanta 2 weeks to put together a report on security.
6: Feds will now be stepping in and investigating 2 stabbing attacks in Atlanta that happened on the MARTA transit system in the same week. The Fulton County Sheriff's Office says a 66-year-old woman, Margaret Swan, was stabbed to death, a 25-year-old under arrest. Transportation Secretary Sean Duffy posting a picture of her on his X page, writing, Margaret's family deserves accountability. No one should be forced to fear for their safety on public transit. Laura Winters, Atlanta.
1: This is SRN News. America's oldest churches look to the country's birthday.
7: On July 4th, this nation will be 250 years old. But Old North Church in Boston, you remember, one if by land, two if by sea, it's 303 years old. It's one of just a tiny number of churches that were there at America's founding and are still operating today. Trinity Church in Newport, Rhode Island is even older, founded in 1698. And then there's First Baptist Church in America in Providence, Rhode Island. It's still going after 388 years. Michael Harrington reporting.
1: President Trump is moving to give administration officials more control over the billions of dollars in grants awarded by federal agencies in an effort to root out waste, fraud, and abuse. The Human Rights Campaign, that's America's largest gay pressure group, is complaining because the president's action will strip money from any program that promotes abortion, transgenderism, or the LGBT lifestyle. This is SRN News. Some bad news for World Cup fans who thought they scored some free tickets. They'll now have to pay full price.
8: FIFA has canceled World Cup tickets issued to about 60 fans who mistakenly got them for free because of a website error during the checkout process. Soccer's ruling body issued a statement saying it regrets the error and any inconvenience caused, adding that those tickets remain reserved for the fans who were affected to buy at the agreed price. The tickets were sold through the official World Cup site on May 21st. It's the latest glitch in an often controversial World Cup ticketing program. The Attorneys General of New York and New Jersey are investigating FIFA for possible violations of consumer protection laws. I'm Marcela Sanchez.
1: And North America is hosting the event. The 104-game World Cup starts next Thursday in Mexico City. You'll find more on these stories at srnnews.com.
9: 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Therefore, we do not lose heart. Though outwardly we are wasting away, yet inwardly we are being renewed day by day. 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

0: Get caught up in the busyness of life, don't we? And you probably feel with some frequency like you're running on empty. Today's Focus on the Family with Jim Daly is for you as we explore important rhythms that will help you have a more healthy, more meaningful life. Thanks for joining us. I'm John Fuller.
1: John, do you ever get caught in that exchange with somebody where they say, how you doing? Oh, I'm so busy. You just go into this whole litany of 14 things you got to do.
0: And then they respond like, oh, you're busy. Well, yeah, let me tell you how busy you. I am. Yes.
1: So, yeah, absolutely. I'm guilty of that because, usually I'm pretty busy. And you want to know about it? I'll tell you. Yeah. You know, I'm flying here. I'm going there. And, you know, we wear it like a badge of honor, but our guest today is going to challenge that and say, are you sure that's healthy? And I think I'm at the point of saying amen. I don't think that's the way we should go. And the problem, of course, is that that lifestyle is unsustainable. I don't think it's what the Lord wanted for us when he talks about bringing life to the full. And what does that mean? And we're going to explore that today.
0: Mm-hmm. Yeah. And Deborah Falada has been with us a number of times. She's always very popular as a guest. She's an author, speaker, a counselor, and she writes and speaks about marriage and relationships. And today we'll hear about a book that really is so deep and rich, Jim. I don't know how much of it we'll be able to cover today and next time, but it's called Soul Care, Find Life-Giving Rhythms, Live Restored, Avoid Burnout, and Discover Unspeakable Joy. And we've got details about Deborah and the book at focusonthefamily.com/weekend.
1: Deborah, welcome back to Focus. It's so good to have you.
2: It's good to be back with you both.
1: It's so fun. Well, we kind of set it up there. Maybe you can bounce off of that, this idea of busyness and the badge of honor. And I think the American culture really raises that to a high standard, don't we? That maybe too high. We kind of put it out there for people to see how busy we are so you can tell us how good we are.
2: Yeah, I think we tend to value the amount of things that we have going on rather than the quality of the things that we have going on. It's not about the quantity. It's about doing what God has called us to do. And I think you're right when you said it's not sustainable. And that's the bottom line here. You know, as a licensed counselor, I see so many people coming into my office, high capacity ministry, executive pastors, senior pastors, people who are burnt out.
1: Let's explore that a little bit, that burnout feeling. I'm not even sure. I think I have been there. But again, not being trained in that way to really understand it, I'm not sure that many of us as lay people can know if we're on the edge of burnout. What are some of the descriptors for a person who's on the burnout glide path?
2: Yeah. Well, let me start by asking a question. The first question I would ask is, how full do you feel? If zero is I feel totally depleted in life, and 10 is I feel filled, what number would you give yourself? I think that's a really important question to ask. And then you want to start looking for symptoms of burnout, which are things like excessive fatigue, even after you've had a good night's rest. But I think one of the telltale symptoms is you start feeling apathy towards the things that you used to love doing. Honestly, it can also come with physical symptoms as far as headaches and muscle aches and pains and all the different things that you don't know what to attribute it to, but it's causing you to feel depleted. And you want to be on the lookout for those kind of things.
1: Yeah, it's important because it's part of Soul Care, the title of your book. Let's talk about that, the title Soul Care. You know, we've got self-care and we got other things like that. So what is the differentiator with soul care? As Christians, we love that. Soul.
2: Yeah, I know.
1: We love
2: You're
1: the
2: right.
1: soul.
2: You're right. I think Christians tend to be a little bit scared of the word self-care because of the focus on self. And here's the thing about it. The way that culture defines self-care is superficial. It's not enough to get a manicure, pedicure, take a warm bath if you're not getting to the roots of the things that are draining you, as well as the roots of the things that are going to fill you up. So even culture's definition of self-care isn't enough for us as Christians. We have to dig a little bit deeper. And soul care is birthed out of the six rhythms that Jesus himself practiced to fill up during his time here on earth. And if Jesus himself understood that he had human capacity and he had to honor that human capacity, though he was fully God, he was fully man, how much more do we have to have the humility to say, I have a human capacity and I need to honor that.
1: Yeah, and we're going to get to that because that's the core of the book, right? Before we get

0: there, though. Jesus said in Mark 12 about loving, you know, the Lord your God with all your heart, soul, and mind. We understand that one. Loving your neighbor as yourself. We don't spend a lot of time thinking about that, because on the one hand, we think loving ourselves is almost feels anti-Christian,
1: right,
0: to do that. What do you see in the healthy clinical sense of what the Lord was expressing there? What do we do in a healthy way to love ourselves and then loving our neighbor?
1: Well, I think the healthiest people are the ones who are the most filled up. You know, empty people have a hard time focusing on others. And I think sometimes we're so afraid to be selfish that we self-neglect.
0: And wear that as a badge of honor.
1: Yeah, exactly. Right? And self-neglect leads us to self-sabotage because we're empty. And you know the irony in all that? When I self-neglect, when I neglect my needs and I neglect what's going on inside of me, I feel so burnt out and empty that the only person I can think of is myself. Huh. You know, when you're at your lowest point in life, you're not thinking of others. You're just thinking about how bad you feel.
0: Well, it's
1: how
0: almost
1: empty
0: like
1: you feel.
0: Can't think of others.
1: Exactly.
0: That's your point.
1: Exactly. It becomes this vortex of selfishness in a different way. But I think the balance of that is learning to honor and address our needs and how we can stay filled up so that we can continue to pour out in the way that God has called us. My dad used to always tell me growing up that human beings are like a well. And if you don't keep filling up your well, you're eventually going to run dry and you're not going to have anything to offer the people in need. And I see this as a message specifically for the caregivers out there. Those of us, the counselors, the pastors, those in healthcare, teachers, ministers, who are constantly pouring out. We have to be even more intentional about making sure that we're filled.
0: Yeah, that's so good. In fact, in the book, you had a story of a pastor, a senior pastor, who did experience burnout. Describe, and of course, you've changed his name, and I get all that to protect him. But describe his situation and what was the remedy?
1: You know, he was at the height of ministry. He had this thriving church that was growing in an unexpected way. But he was on the verge of burnout. When he came in to see me, he was done with ministry. He was feeling so bad emotionally and physically, so exhausted. And here's what it comes down to. Before you can start practicing healthy rhythms, you have to get to the root of why you don't practice them to begin with. If you don't get to the root of your underlying belief system and why you tend to neglect yourself to begin with, you're just going to repeat the same patterns with time. So I had to sit with him and really start to dig. Why do you neglect yourself? Why are you burnt out? This man grew up in a family where his stepfather was so strict. He was such a perfectionist. And if you messed up, it was over for you. There was physical abuse, emotional abuse. So he learned to just put his needs on the back burner and focus on doing the right thing in the right way for his father and not rocking the boat in any way.
0: To avoid punishment.
1: To avoid punishment.
0: Yeah. Wow.
1: So here he was years later doing the same thing in ministry, seeing what everybody else needed, trying to be perfect, not rocking the boat, not focused on his needs until he got to a place of complete depletion.
0: Yeah, that's so amazing. You know, Deborah, sometimes these things are so subtle. It doesn't sound subtle when you unfold it for your client.
1: Right.
0: But then it just hits you. How do we understand how those subtleties of our childhood and the things we experience end up becoming this huge weight in our lives? How do we even start to think about the behaviors that we're acting out and where they're connected?
1: Yeah. Well, the first question to ask yourself is, what's the belief system here? Why am I doing more than I should? Why do I always say yes? Why do I take more on my plate? And we might find that underneath the surface, there's a belief system that thinks, if I don't do it, nobody else will. Or I have to be the one to do this so that I have value in my life.
0: Affirmation.
1: I want to feel valued. I want to feel affirmed. There's a belief system that we carry. And oftentimes it's rooted in our trauma rather than in God's truth, who says that we are already loved. We are already valuable. We are already enough because of Jesus. And when we function out of the belief system of trauma, we find ourselves engaging in unhealthy patterns.
0: Wow. I mean, that's something for us to take inventory of, you know, in our lives. What motivates us? Why are we behaving the way we are?
1: Right.
0: especially for those of us that are Christian, because we should be the healthiest people on the face of this earth.
1: I know.
0: Emotionally.
1: Can you imagine?
0: Often we're not.
1: I know. Can you imagine if the church took on the call to get healthy?
0: Yeah.
1: How that could overflow into our world.
0: Yeah, that is so good. All right, you opened that door on the six principles that you've learned that Jesus demonstrated for us, and we'll get through all of them. Let's start with nourish. What does it mean to be nourished?
1: That was a unique place to start for me, because I think the world helps us focus on our physical well-being, probably to a fault. But in church, we often neglect our physical well-being. Mm. But how can we go to Judea and Samaria and the ends of the earth when we're sick and tired and depleted, right? Mm. Our physical health, our temple, is such an important part of having healthy rhythms. And Jesus himself stopped to take care of his body. The Bible says he was wearied with his journey, and so he would stop. It talks about him making time to eat and drink and making sure his disciples were nourishing their bodies. Coming from a Middle Eastern family and thinking of Jesus saying to the disciples, come and eat, was a really refreshing look at him, because he actually cared about the state of their body, because he knew that that was the path and the avenue to being able to do everything that God had called them to do.
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0: Deborah, you mentioned your heritage, Egyptian, and I remember going to someone's home, Peter, who grew up in Lebanon, and oh my goodness, I mean, coming over for, you know, in the States, we say, hey, you want to come over for dinner? They spent 4 days getting ready to do this meal for us.
1: I believe it.
0: And the homemade hummus and the breads and the, you know, dates. And the kitchen was fully decked out. Yeah. Every counter had heaps of food. I'm going, Peter, my goodness, you could feed 100 people. This is what we do.
1: Yeah.
0: We want to make sure you have enough.
1: We want to make sure you're nourished.
0: I was like, enough? I mean, but it was amazing. And I think for those of us that do the drive-thru mostly, whatever that might be, you know, pick up the already cooked chicken and at Costco and get it to the table. Describe for us that culture of a meal. I mean, it's different. We don't possess that understanding of what it means to sit and eat together the way the Lord did with his disciples. It's a gathering. It's something special.
1: Well, first of all, it was a life-giving meal because of the people that were there, but also because of the types of foods that were being eaten. I mean, we've really strayed from that in modern America 2024. The things that we're eating today are mostly processed and unhealthy rather than whole foods that nourish us. They might be foods that fill us, but they're not foods that nourish us. And, you know, interestingly enough, we work against God when we're not taking care of our bodies, whether it be not eating good foods, whether it be not drinking enough water. I had an experience where I was out on a ministry trip and I was dehydrated and I started having heart palpitations. And, you know, right away you're like, this is spiritual warfare. It might not be a demon. It might be that you're just dehydrated. You know, sometimes our blood sugar is low. We're not eating healthy foods. And then we blame the enemy for it rather than seeing our role in the process of having a healthy body.
0: Well, I want to shout out to your husband, who's a doctor. You called him, right?
1: I called him.
0: Hon, you need to pray for me. It's spiritual warfare. You said, how much water have
1: exactly.
0: you had?
1: Exactly. What's going on? How much water have I you love had? That.
3: Start with the basics.
1: Start yeah, with the basics. I think that's... And how often do we neglect the basics yeah. in the caring of our souls?
0: Yeah. The next one is rest. This is probably one of the more difficult ones, going back to our initial conversation about being busy as a badge of honor.
1: Right.
0: To really be able to rest. And, you know, we think of Jesus as on 24/7. That's not really what happened.
1: No, I think we give ourselves the impression that he was busy and always going and always pouring out. But when you look at scripture, and the most beautiful part of writing this book was looking at Jesus through the lens of soul care. He was so good at it. And things that you notice that you would have never noticed before had you not been looking for those things. Jesus was really good at pulling away and taking breaks. He was really good at responding to his body's exhaustion. I'm tired. I'm weird with my journey. What am I going to do? I'm not going to push through. I'm going to rest. I'm going to honor my capacity. My favorite verse was when Jesus took a nap. He climbed on the boat after a long day of ministry. And instead of just pushing through and doing more, you'd think he'd tell himself, I only have 3 years. I got to push through.
0: I'm not going to sleep.
1: Yeah, I'm not going to sleep. He went on the boat, climbed down into the hull, and took a nap.
3: Now, there's an element of trusting God in that. I mean, Jesus modeled that for us, but it's really hard to consider rest as somehow related to trusting God and acting in faith. How do I do that when I stop?
1: I was working with a client recently who said, I feel guilty when I stop to rest and take naps. So we really had to dig, what is the underlying belief system that's causing you to feel guilty? And she said, I don't feel valued when I'm not doing something. I feel like I have to be the one to do. And I challenged her, isn't there a sliver of pride in that, thinking that it's on us to do rather than when I close my eyes and rest, I serve a God who is bigger than me, and he's able to take the little that I can give him and multiply it. Yeah. It's actually on him, not on me. And I think sometimes when we have a hard time resting, there's a little bit of pride underneath that rather than trusting the Lord.
0: You know, so often, Deborah, and I've seen this personally, a friend of mine who, he had never shared this before, but as a 7-year-old boy, he was molested by a neighbor. And, you know, as an adult, he was type A, high achiever. And it was so courageous of him, because at one point he told me, he goes, you're the first human being I've ever said this to. But I think I wake up every day trying to feel clean. And the only way I feel like I can get clean is if I work harder.
1: Trying to prove himself.
0: Isn't that interesting? And it gets back to the point we made earlier, these connections that happen to us.
1: Right.
0: And then how it translates into our actions. Many years later, perhaps, this struggle to feel clean and have to get rid of what was ugly.
1: Right.
0: And to work my way through that. I mean, what a tumultuous, torturous place to be in.
1: It's funny because sometimes we look at the success or the good behavior as a positive thing. But if it's not rooted in healthy beliefs, it'll always lead us down an unhealthy path, which ends up in burnout, which ends up in us being in a place where our light is no longer shining.
0: Yeah. When it comes to this idea of rest, I feel pretty good about this, honestly. And I, you know, I'm trying to be objective with my self-assessment.
1: Yeah.
0: But you mentioned the book, you know, tried to live your life at 85%.
1: Doesn't it sound like something an Olympic coach would tell you,
0: yeah,
1: right?
0: Yeah, but I like that. I feel like that's what I try to do.
1: And I'm glad it's to just, hear that.
0: I think it's healthy. You leave some capacity. And I don't always do it perfectly.
1: Right.
0: But the point is, I think generally, I actually strive to do that.
1: Well, if you think of our emotional energy like a budget, we all know that living at 100% max of your budget is unhealthy. I wouldn't tell you spend every penny of your paycheck, because what happens when unexpected needs arise? You can't save for the future when you're living at max capacity. Our emotional energy is very similar, and we have to honor that and make sure we have margin. One thing that was really neat when I was processing and writing Soul Care, I often tell my clients the 85% concept. When I thought about the concept of the Sabbath, there's one day of rest out of seven. When you calculate that out in percentage, guess what it comes out to?
0: It'd be about 15 to 18%?
1: 85%.
0: Mm-hmm. Okay, the opposite.
1: The opposite.
0: That.
1: Yeah. 15 to 18% rest, 85% work.
0: Yeah.
1: So it's that concept that I think there's something really spiritual underneath the surface, because God understands the way our bodies work and what our bodies need.
0: Oh, I think it's so perfect. You experienced a season in your life where you battled with insomnia. I think that's called growing older.
1: I sure hope not.
0: I mean, so many of us over that maybe 40 line, you start sleeping a little more restlessly. It's like, for my pattern, it's real good sleep at the beginning.
1: Yeah.
0: And then 3 o'clock in the morning, I kind of get a little more restless, start thinking about some things I need to do. And I can struggle with that. But speak to that moment in your own life with insomnia and what that signal was for mm-hmm. you.
1: Well, one of the things that I challenge people to take seriously in soul care is the rhythms of sleep that they have. I think we get into a pattern of, well, nobody sleeps well, and this is just part of life. But we don't realize when we're not sleeping well, we're not functioning well either. Our judgment is depleted when we're tired. Our response is slower when we're tired. So for me, understanding that insomnia was a signal, like, what's going on here? Are my chemicals off? Is this hormonal? Is this anxiety? Is there something that I need to adjust underneath the surface? Rather than just ignoring it, pushing through, covering it up, actually figuring out, what is this telling my body and what do I need to do differently to respond?
0: You know, you're seeing people that have come to that conclusion in your practice as a counselor. What percentage of people broadly you think are in that spot where they're going, okay, this might require some help? I know that's not a scientific question because it's hard to guess, but I would think it'd be on the smaller end.
1: I think it's
0: 10 to 15% that are going, okay, I need to do something.
1: The more likely response is to push through. And that's the unfortunate thing.
0: And just pile it on, and then 20 years later, you have a real massive problem.
1: I would say maybe even 2 years later.
0: Okay.
1: Yeah, absolutely.
3: So I'm thinking of somebody, as you raised that good question, Jim, I'm thinking, Deborah, of somebody that I know. He's late 20s, and he goes to sleep around 11 at night and gets up at 2 or 3 in the morning. That's it. He sleeps 3 or 4 hours a night.
1: Wow.
3: And I thought that's a little unusual.
1: It is unusual.
3: He seems to have accepted that. He goes running at 3 in the morning. Just to deal with that. So what would your guess be in terms of how I can help him see maybe this isn't normal?
1: Yeah. Well, I would challenge him that this is a signal of something going on underneath the surface. Mm-hmm. Because we are supposed to have healthy rhythms of sleep. We were made for healthy rhythms of sleep. We were created the circadian rhythm of day and night. And so rather than just think this is how I am, we need to start investigating and figure out, first step, seeing a doctor. Second step, seeing a counselor, and trying to get to the root of what some of this might be, whether it's physical or whether it's psychological and emotional and something that needs to be addressed.
3: And this kind of goes back to one of your first observations. Why am I this way? Why am I letting this happen?
1: Right.
0: Yeah, and it could be, first step might be pray. And ask the Lord to reveal to you what's happening there. Yeah. And I think that's a good place to end, Deborah. Jesus is modeling. We're going to come back next time and explore some of the other attributes that you've highlighted. But ending, I think, on the high note of God's creation and what he wants from us and what he modeled for us. Jesus did model emotional health and well-being. What are those snippets that you could close here at the end and encourage people to think about as they live their day-to-day life and want to honor God and how they do that?
1: I would say the best way that we can continue to pour out in the way that God has called us to, in the most effective way, is to make sure that we remain filled, because our level of effectiveness is directly correlated to our level of fullness.
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0: I'm thinking, where do you sign up? And there may be someone listening right now who says that sounds impossible, and it is, without the power of God working in our lives. I love Deborah's advice to live like Jesus and follow his example. Sounds pretty simple. We won't do it perfectly, of course, but that's why we need his truth and love and grace and forgiveness each and every day. Soul Care is an excellent resource that can help you grow in your faith. 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
3: 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I'm John Fuller, inviting you back as we continue the conversation with Deborah Falada, and once again, help you and your family thrive in Christ. 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
1: Soul care is birthed out of the six rhythms that Jesus himself practiced to fill up during his time here on earth. And if Jesus himself understood that he had human capacity and he had to honor that human capacity, though he was fully God, he was fully man, how much more do we have to have the humility to say, I have a human capacity and I need to honor that?
3: Wow, that is an important reminder for us today. This is Focus on the Family with Jim Daly, and we're so glad that Deborah Falada is back with us to continue the conversation, offering thoughts like you just heard. We're looking forward to hearing more from her about self-care and how to do that well as a believer. Your host is Focus President and author Jim Daly, and I'm John Fuller.
0: John, last time Deborah began describing some life-giving habits that we as Christians particularly should engage, and they're outlined from Scripture. I was really enthralled with it. Uh-huh. I mean, thinking about how Jesus modeled the things that we should be doing, including nourishing our bodies, making sure we get the right amount of sleep, filling our own well so we could fill the well of others, right? That is a deeply spiritual message. And I'm looking forward to getting back to today, and we're going to cover the next three out of her great book, Soul Care.
3: It's a terrific resource, and the full title of the book is Soul Care: Find Life-Giving Rhythms, Live Restored, Avoid Burnout, and Discover Unspeakable Joy. 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
0: And we started this conversation last time, so if you missed it, get a hold of us. We can get an audio copy to you, or you go to the website, download it that way, or the
3: mobile app is terrific.
0: Yeah, it's got the whole library there. So that's what I typically listen is through the app. Deborah, welcome back. Good to have you here.
1: Good to be back, as always.
0: All right, we talked about some of the rhythms last time. You identified six rhythms or lifestyle choices in your book, and how Jesus modeled these for us. Quickly, what are the six rhythms? And we'll jump into what I think will be four.
1: Number three. Yeah. The first is nourish our bodies, and how we can honor our bodies with a proper nutrition, hydration, and movement, just like Jesus did, taking care of our temples. The second one is about rest and making sure that we trust God when we lay down and sleep and realize that we can only do what we can do and our body needs to be energized by rest and how important that is in being a healthy person. The third one is protect, and it talks about setting healthy boundaries like Jesus did. Sometimes we think of Jesus as someone who always said yes, but that's not actually the case. The fourth one is connect, to make sure that we are engaging in life-giving relationships. The fifth one, which I'm excited to talk about, is savor. And it's about enjoying life and being present in it. And then the sixth one is tune in. Be aware of what's going on underneath the surface of your life emotionally.
0: You know, I'm going to go back to something from last time because you sparked a thought for me when it comes to rest. The level of anxiety and depression in the country right now, especially North America, all of us, is so high, particularly in young people. The idea that we need to be okay with what happened today and trust God is so critical.
1: You're
0: right. I mean, to trust God, to say, okay, Lord, I'm going to lay my head on the pillow tonight, and whatever is, and I believe in you, I trust in you fully. That should give you a good night's sleep.
1: Yeah. I think the higher our level of trust, the easier it is for us to rest. And if that's not the case, like we talked about earlier, struggling with insomnia, that means there must be something going on underneath the surface that I need to identify and deal with.
0: Mm-hmm. Let's move to protect, which is that next one. You did some research for the book that caught you by surprise, how people viewed boundaries as a bad thing.
1: Yeah.
0: Because, you know, there is no literature psychologically. I'm thinking of the book Boundaries by our good friends.
1: Right.
0: Boundaries are a good thing. Why do we say or think they're bad things?
1: I think we have an unhealthy definition, a wrong definition of boundaries. We just assume that boundaries just means saying no to people in need. And we assume that Jesus didn't have boundaries because he always said yes. And good Christians should always say yes. We shouldn't say no. But that's not actually the case, first and foremost, and that's not how Jesus lived. When I look through the gospel, through the lens of soul care, I was shocked at how frequently Jesus said things like, no, and not yet. It's not my time. No, I'm not going to do it this way. I'm actually going to do it this way. No, I'm not going to go to that town. I'm going to go to the next town. He wasn't under the obligation of man. His number one priority was to do what God has called him to do. And when I think of boundaries, I think of the word protect, because it's the way that we protect our calling, what God has called us to do. So it's a really important part of being healthy.
0: Let me make sure we have this in a practical way. I can remember Jean when she was at UC Davis, she was doing a chemistry degree pre-vet and, you know, had a load that she was carrying, and she was going to a church there, and the pastor had asked her if she could run the children's ministry. And when she looks back on it, she felt like she couldn't say no. And she was young, and she said, you know, today I could, but I took on so much, and it almost destroyed, you know, her ability to do well in school,
1: right?
0: Which was the main thing. And I guess the question there in that example is, how do we develop that backbone to be able to say no? Because it feels contrary to a Christian attitude of kindness and always being available for people.
1: Right.
0: We give that the letter grade of an A. If you're acting that way, you're an A Christian. And if you turn people down, you're actually a C Christian. Speak to that need to say no.
1: Yeah. I think it's important to address the underlying belief system that we talked about in the last conversation. Why do you feel like you can't say no? What is the underlying belief system there? Maybe I feel like it's wrong. Maybe I believe that it's my job to fix the problem, and that if I don't do it, nobody else will. Because that underlying belief system will keep you saying yes to so many things till your plate gets so heavy that it breaks. Yeah. We have to realize that every time we say yes to something, we are automatically saying no to something else because we have human capacity. So it's not just about saying yes to everything and everyone. It's about prayerfully considering what God and God alone wants us to say yes to.
0: Let me ask you this question. When you place that boundary around your heart, it's a positive. I think so many of us, and I put myself right there with Gene. I'm not pointing that out. I think we all learn over time to not simply be people pleasers,
1: right,
0: but to put those boundaries. I think it comes with maturity and sanity. But speak to that idea of protecting your own heart so that you have more for other people.
1: I have to sneak this quote in from a friend of mine who's a counselor. She said, behind every people pleaser was usually once a parent pleaser, where we grew up in a situation where we had to just constantly make sure our parents were okay, because there was addictions, there was chaos, there was unhealthy expectations put on us. And you kind of start living out of that cycle of pleasing people, saying yes to more and more. What happens though is you run out of energy. I worked with a woman in counseling just recently who said yes to everything and everyone at work. But then when she walked through the doors of her home, she was so depleted that she had nothing left to give to her husband and children. And she was feeling bad about it. Like, I want to give them more, but I can't. And the reality is she had to start prioritizing and realize that all the things she said yes to were her saying no to her family in different ways, because we have limited human capacity. No one of us is a superhero that can go above and beyond. Jesus himself, who is fully God, yet fully man, honored his human capacity and said no, so that he could reserve his energy for what God had called him to do.
0: I think that's hard for many of us as believers to even comprehend, that the Lord, he knew there were sick people in the next town over, or what have you. But he couldn't do it all. I mean, I guess that's the conflict. He could have, but chose to protect that time and to make decisions that he needed to make for his own soul care. I mean, it's weird to talk about God and his own soul care. It feels uncomfortable, actually. But he did say no.
1: He did say no.
0: And he did pass by people. And, you know, it's hard to even imagine, why would God do that?
1: He was limited by choice in his human body and his human capacity. And I think he wanted to model to us what it looks like to live fully as human beings. He was fully God, yet fully man. And he modeled for us so well what it looks like to care for our souls and stay filled up.
0: Moving to the next rhythm, being connected. That can mean a lot of things.
1: Yeah.
0: How do you define being connected biblically? What does that look like?
1: Being intentional with life-giving relationships. One of the most exciting things about studying the Gospels as I was writing Soul Care was watching Jesus be a really good friend. You know, before he chose the disciples, the friends that he would say yes to, think of all the people that wanted to rub elbows with Jesus, right? But he decided to focus in on the 12. And before he chose the 12, he spent the night in prayer. How often do we pray about our friends and the type of people that we should bring in close to our lives, the type of people that God wants us to invest in? But Jesus was a really good friend. He was intentional with his friendships. He was intentional about giving and also receiving. Remember in the garden when he said to his disciples, here's what I need you to do for me. Stay awake and pray. Not only did he give to his friends, but he also allowed himself to receive from his friends. So we can learn a lot from Jesus and how he engaged in life-giving relationships.
0: You know, you mentioned in Soul Care, Genesis 2:18, where God says it's not good for man to be alone and creates woman. I've never really stepped back to think about the tenderness of that. And it's such a more beautiful, poetic way to think of God's heart for us.
1: I know.
0: That he saw that and he remedied that.
1: He sees our needs sometimes before we see them. And he offers us ways, healthy ways, to fill those needs. I think the next step is for us to be able to see our needs and then have the humility to receive what he's offered us to meet those needs in healthy ways.
0: You know, so often today we think of independence, especially again in North America, you know, we are heritages, we forge through the forests and we, you know, manifest destiny and all those things, you know, and it's kind of ingrained in the culture. But that pioneering spirit and the loneliness of it, being out there at the edge of the spear, you might say, isn't a great place for a human being, because God created us for a relationship. And in your research, you found some evidence that being alone is not a healthy place to be.
1: It was almost scary to look at some of the research that showed that feeling lonely on a regular basis was almost as dangerous to your health as smoking a pack of cigarettes a day. Because ultimately, the high levels of cortisol, the stress, lead to different types of disease.
0: Huh.
1: And so it was really fascinating to realize the effect that loneliness has on our physical body. And I think it goes back to the fact that God sees our needs. He knows it is not good for man to be alone. He knows that two are better than one. But I think it's easy for us, especially when we've been hurt, to push people away, to put up a wall and armor up.
0: Yeah.
1: Instead of softening our hearts and realizing that how we protect ourselves is with boundaries, not with a wall to keep ourselves safe. So I ask you to really consider, who are those life-giving relationships in your life? And if you don't have them, prayerfully consider what it might look like to invite some people into your inner circle so that you can engage in life-giving relationships, because God knows you need them and they're healthy for your soul.
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2: 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Let's resume now with the balance of today's programming.
0: Deborah, you describe your mom as a servant-hearted person. I think we all know people like that. Maybe we perceive ourselves to be that kind of person, servant-hearted. But you admitted that you weren't kind of wired that way, and you had to learn to do that. One, describe that affirmation of maybe having a deficit and then overcoming it. How did you process that? Seeing your mom, maybe wanting to be more like your mom, or what was it?
1: Yeah, it is interesting. I've kind of concluded that when you grow up being served to that level, I have a Middle Eastern mom, she loves to serve. You kind of get used to being served. And then when you're asked to serve others, it's like, I don't have that muscle quite yet, because it's atrophied over the years. But I've realized that in maintaining relationships, healthy relationships, you have to give and receive.
0: Yeah.
1: And so for me, I love to give in the ways of emotional connection, helping people emotionally through advice, through counsel, through prayer. But sometimes there's a physical need. Hey, can you drive me to the airport? And as much as I don't love to do those things, I have realized that you have to meet your friends where they're at, and you have to meet them with their needs.
0: Yeah.
1: Whether or not it's something that you're good at, gifted at, or something you want to do, life-giving relationships require a level of sacrifice.
0: You know, Deborah, this is a delicate question, and I'm not sure you covered it in the book, but I'm feeling it, observing women particularly, and some of the challenge 30, 40-something women are having today to try to be everything. I mean, you're a psychologist, your husband's a doctor, you have beautiful kids, it seems like you're doing it all. And I have a heart for women who are trying to be kind of the traditional wife and mother, yet in an era where professional development is so valued.
1: Right.
0: How does a healthy Christian woman balance all these things, not lean into worldly feminism, and be the person that God needs her to be or wants her to be?
1: I love that you ask that question, because that's something that I'm passionate about and have had to learn along the way. And I think it starts with tweaking the belief system that you have to do it all. Because that is not a reality, number one. You cannot do it all, number two. You can only do what God has called you to do. And, you know, even looking at my life from the outside in, you would think, oh, she does all this and kids and life and homeschool and travel. But I have set up so many boundaries because I know my human capacity. I know my limits. And what's been amazing is, as I have pulled back from different things, as I have said, I can't do this, I could only do this much, I'm unable to do this, I have watched God take the small loaves and fish that I have and multiply it in ways that I could have never on my own. And it builds your faith because, you know, when you focus on the things that he's called you to do and you focus on staying healthy and honoring him in that way, he's like, I got the rest. I will take care of the rest. You just do what I've called you to do and don't believe the lie that you have to do it all.
0: Yeah.
1: And so, I feel like I'm living proof that God takes the little that you have and he multiplies it.
0: So that servant-hearted, connected attitude, let's move to the next one, this tuning in to your inner world. Describe what that means.
1: There's so much of life that's happening underneath the surface. You know, human beings are like a volcano, and we have all of this pressure building underneath the surface of our life, all of this stress, these expectations, these feelings. And our tendency is to ignore them and shove them away and just keep living our life. But when we do that, this pressure, just like a volcano, has to find the point of least resistance, and it will come out if we don't deal with it. And usually it comes out in an unhealthy way, because the point of least resistance is usually something like rage, anger, relationship conflict, addictions, depression, anxiety. In Soul Care, I talk a lot about how Jesus had so many different feelings that he addressed in scripture. He not only felt the feelings, he responded to them. So it's not that feelings are bad or good, healthy or unhealthy, as we sometimes think. All feelings are a signal, and we're responsible for recognizing them and responding in healthy ways.
0: This sounds a little more complicated, perhaps, than the others, and that's why we need to spend a few minutes on this. You had an example in Soul Care about a man who believed he was a burden to others. I feel like that is really attributable to a lot of women too, that, you know, they don't want to be a burden, so they don't talk about what they're really going through. We all do that. Doesn't matter what gender we are. Describe that story, and how is that belief impacting his life, and how do we apply that to our own lives and identify, whoops, we might be in that same spot.
1: Yeah, sometimes we think that sharing our feelings with others is going to weigh them down, rather than realizing this is a point of intimacy. When you connect with people on that level, you're inviting them into your life in a unique way. You're inviting them into an intimate relationship rather than a superficial one. And so, but here's what it starts with. It starts with us being aware of our own emotions. I think step two is finding people to share what's going on inside of us, people that are going to help us. But we can't do that if we're not aware of what we're feeling to begin with.
0: Right.
1: I can't tell you how many people in the counseling office come in and I say, okay, let's talk about what are some feelings that are coming up in that situation. And so many people will right away say, I don't know, because they haven't had the time, the effort, the language. They might not even have the language to begin really thinking through that. And to know that Jesus himself felt all of these different feelings, and he stopped to recognize the feeling and then express it and do something about it.
0: And it's so good. And it takes effort. It seems that's the battle in life.
1: Yes.
0: It's in our marriages. It's in our parenting. Just give these things some thought, especially through a scriptural lens.
1: Right.
0: If we can do that, I think the answers from the Lord are very plain to see. It's just our ability to see them.
1: Proverbs 20 verse 5 tells us that the purposes of a person's heart, what's going on underneath the surface of our life, are like deep waters. Mm. But a person of insight draws them out. It takes work to draw out the waters underneath the surface of your life. But a person of insight, they can see what's going on inside. And it takes practice. It takes work. It's like a muscle. We have to develop it. Otherwise, when you don't use it, you lose it.
0: Right. I know that. Let's go to the last one in our last few minutes here, savor.
1: That's my favorite one.
0: I'm going to say, yeah, that sounds good. It sounds tasty.
1: I know.
0: Savor. What does that mean in the context of Soul Care?
1: Savor life. Be present in this life that God has given us. We're often so distracted by what's coming up ahead or so burdened by what's happened in the past that we don't take the time to really appreciate and be present in the moment that God has given us. This moment is a gift. And Jesus practiced savoring. You know, one of my favorite verses as I was writing Soul Care was in Matthew 13. And it says, Jesus left the house and went and sat by the lake. And that, and I've never seen that verse before.
0: Yeah.
1: But to think that Jesus just wanted to sit by the lake, to enjoy the moment, to connect with God and this world that he had given him. Mm. I think sometimes we're so distracted, even by devices in our pocket, right? Our phones dinging, text messages, that we miss the gift of the present and the people that God has given us here and now.
0: Well, and I think what's so good in the book, you describe it as a process. It's not like you're born with this, like athletic ability or something.
1: Right.
0: But you learn to appreciate, you learn to savor.
1: Right.
0: It's more attitudinal than some genetic thing, right?
1: 100,000%. It's a muscle that we have to develop and something that we have to learn to do. One thing that you can do to practice savoring is starting a gratitude journal. And and don't just write vague things. I'm thankful for my family. Be very specific. What is it about your family? Who specifically in your family? And what are you thankful for? It's easy to focus on what we don't have, what happened in the past, what we're worried about in the future. But if we can stop for a few moments and be specifically grateful for what we have today, it tethers us to the present.
0: Well, and you say in the book, developing gratitude and praise is so critical. To the stodgy person, I mean, it just happens, you know, things happen in your life, you become crusty.
1: Yeah.
0: Speak to that person at the end here. How does that crusty Christian, let's put it in that context, become more of a person of gratitude and praise?
1: That crusty Christian is most likely someone who has been through a lot of pain, because pain has a tendency to do that to us. It has a tendency to bring up our walls and make us feel justified to sit in our pain. But I always say that gratitude is how we rebel and decide, am I going to fixate on the pain, or am I going to fixate on the presence that God has given me here and now?
3: What a great message from Deborah Folletta, who's been our guest these past couple of days. And her book is a really powerful resource, Soul Care. 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
0: And John, I'm reminded of a comment we received from a mom named Lauren, who described how her parents weren't well equipped to raise her. And once Lauren became an adult and had a family of her own, she was looking for guidance on how to love her husband and children properly. And she said, Focus on the Family has helped fill that void and so much more. I have found so many books, resources, and messages that have grown my faith, and Focus will help you and your family. It's so good to get that kind of testimony. Mm-hmm. That's what we're trying to do each and every day on this program and through the resources we've talked about. And now you can be part of the family building team when you give generously to this ministry. Like John said, a monthly pledge or one-time gift will really help us. And let's see what kind of impact God will allow us to have on more Laurens and their families.
3: 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And if today's conversation has raised any concerns about issues in your own life that you're struggling with, we'd be happy to connect you with one of our caring Christian counselors. 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And thanks for listening to Focus on the Family with Jim Daly. I'm John Fuller, inviting you back as we once again help you and your family thrive in Christ.
6: SRN News, I'm Bob Agnew in Washington. The U.S. has intercepted Iranian missiles and drones fired at Gulf allies, Bahrain, and Kuwait.
7: Air raid sirens in Bahrain as Iranian missiles and drones head for Gulf neighbors, including Kuwait. Bahrain's government says those missiles were intercepted and called on Iran to immediately cease attacks on its Gulf neighbors. The statement came hours after the U.S. military said it shot down Iranian ballistic missiles and drones launched toward the Strait of Hormuz and Gulf Arab allies on Friday, and struck some of the Islamic Republic's coastal surveillance radar sites in response. I'm Julie Walker.
6: Six more states held primary elections this week, and the top Republican in Congress is concerned about many of those results.
8: The farther and farther left candidates are making their way through these primaries, and some of them are prevailing, heading out into runoffs. Really dangerous people with really dangerous ideologies. They're Marxists, and they want to turn America into that. So we have to defeat them. This is a battle of ideologies. We say it often, the widening chasm between the two parties, it's, you know, in terms of our philosophy, has never been as great as it is, and that's where the stakes are so high.
6: That's House Speaker Mike Johnson. He was interviewed this week on Capitol Hill with Tony Perkins. Various rumors of mistrust have persisted in the Eastern Democrat Republic of the Congo when it comes to the Ebola outbreak there.
9: The rare Bundibugyo type of Ebola has taken locals by surprise after weeks of spreading unnoticed. Hundreds of cases were suspected when the outbreak was declared in May, but many dismissed the news as a Western conspiracy. Like many people living in eastern Congo, Shanti Jokis has struggled to make sense of the outbreak. She laments that there were so many rumors about Ebola that people didn't know what to believe.
6: That is Charles de la Desma. Employers added a surprisingly strong 172,000 jobs in the month of May. This is SRN News. There's a new study out that takes a look at the role social issues play in Sunday morning sermons.
10: It comes from the Pew Research Center, and it finds that white evangelical Protestants who attend church regularly are most likely to hear the pastor mention abortion or homosexuality from the pulpit. Catholics, on the other hand, are more likely to hear about abortion or immigration. Amongst white mainline Protestants, sermons are more likely to mention a wide range of issues, including those mentioned, as well as Israel, the Iran war, and the environment. Michael Harrington reporting.
6: Also at SRNnews.com, lawmakers in Ghana have passed a bill that would impose prison terms of up to 10 years for people who promote LGBT activities, reviving legislation that has long been promoted by religious groups in the West African country. The legislation is expected to be signed into law by President John Mahama. It would also impose prison terms of 3 years for those who engage in LGBT acts. This is SRN News. Astronauts aboard the International Space Station take shelter in SpaceX Dragon as the cosmonauts fixed an air leak yesterday.
11: Out of an abundance of caution, five astronauts aboard the International Space Station had to temporarily take shelter in the SpaceX capsule that is docked at the station, while cosmonauts worked to fix a new leak on the Russian side of the orbiting space station. That part of the space station has suffered from cracks and leaks over the years. NASA says Roscosmos decided to do a more extensive repair after fresh problems were found. The crew was able to return to regular operations after the repair work was paused. I'm Lisa Dwyer.
6: Inflation is rising again, squeezing budgets, making essentials harder to afford. Inflation hit 3.8% in the month of April, and those who watch the numbers say that's the highest in 3 years on that front. More on these stories at SRNnews.com.
12: I'm Glenn Gilpin, pastor of Village Church in Thornton, with today's good news. 2 Corinthians 4:16-17, therefore we do not lose heart. Though outwardly we are wasting away, yet inwardly we are being renewed day by day. 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

music from Spring Harvest this afternoon. Thanks so much for joining us here at KPLF, taking a look at your weather forecast for Denver and the Metro. Mostly sunshine today, low 90s for our high, overnight lows, low 60s. Tomorrow, partly cloudy, low 90s for the high and low 60s for the low, and then mid 80s on our Monday, so a little bit cooler. Currently here at KPLF, it is 89 degrees. 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

0: Life's road can be bumpy here and there. Hi, this is Mike from The Morning Show. 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
1: Hey, I just called on this phone to make sure you get the message, man. 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
1: With SRN News, I'm Mary Rose. Federal prosecutors say multiple election fraud investigations are underway in California as officials continue counting ballots from this week's primary election.
2: The Assistant U.S. Attorney for Los Angeles, Bill Asaley, says his office has opened multiple election fraud investigations and sent a prosecutor to Los Angeles County's Vote Counting Center. A spokesman for the county's registrar said an Assistant U.S. Attorney was given an overview of the public observation program and participated in a walkthrough of the ballot processing operations, something he described as routine. The developments came as President Trump repeated claims of mass fraud over the drawn-out vote count from California's Tuesday primary. I'm Jennifer King.
1: New polling is raising questions about the Democratic outlook in Maine's Senate race.
3: Democrats are facing new concerns in Maine's Senate race, as recent polling suggests their nominee's lead over Republican Senator Susan Collins may be narrowing. The latest survey shows the race tightening after weeks of scrutiny surrounding the Democratic candidate. The numbers are fueling questions about whether voters are reconsidering their support as additional reports and allegations continue to draw attention. Willie Nelson, Los Angeles.
1: The remaining three 60 Minute stars say they're staying at the CBS show they don't want to see die.
4: Executive producer Tanya Simon was fired. So were correspondents Sharon Alfonsi, Cecilia Vega, and this week's Scott Pelley. It leaves the show with three reporters.
5: I'm Bill Whitaker.
6: I'm John Wertheim.
7: I'm Leslie Stahl.
4: In a memo to fellow staff obtained by the AP, Stahl, Whitaker, and Wertheim expressed anger over the recent firings and were having a hard time deciding whether to stay. The three remaining reporters said if they can continue committing acts of independent, fearless journalism and storytelling, they're here for it, adding, if not, they leave.
1: This is SRN News. The Museum of the Bible celebrates America.
8: The popular institution in Washington, D.C. will host a series of events to mark the country's 250th year. The Bible and America 250 will include new exhibits, a lecture series, and a theater production based on the faith of George Washington. Museum spokesman Anthony Schmidt tells the Christian Post, quote, "The Bible was just such an immense cultural authority during the founding era. Writings of that time just dripped with biblical imagery and allusions." Michael Harrington reporting.
1: The United States is prepared to provide $100 million in assistance to Cuba, but Secretary of State Marco Rubio says neither the Cuban government nor its military would be allowed to manage its distribution. Instead, only faith-based groups and humanitarian organizations would be allowed to deliver the aid. Experts say the plan should work. Protestant evangelical churches, including Baptist and Assemblies of God communities, have extensive networks there. This is SRN News. Anthropic is proposing that top AI companies coordinate a way to pause the development of advanced AI systems if they become too dangerous.
9: The company behind the Claude chatbot says the technology is improving so quickly that there's a risk humans could lose control. In a blog post Thursday, Anthropic suggests giving the world an option to slow or temporarily pause AI development. The company plans to research ways to implement this pause, noting that AI models are getting faster, doubling their task capabilities every 4 months. This rapid advancement could lead to AI designing its own successors, raising control concerns. Keith Peters, Washington.
1: Wearing earplugs at concerts can help prevent hearing damage, starting at around 85 decibels. Hearing can be damaged with prolonged listening. The louder the noise, the less time it takes to hurt your ears. 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
10: I'm Glenn Gilpin, pastor of Village Church in Thornton, with today's good news, 2 Corinthians 4:16 and 17. 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Though outwardly we are wasting away, yet inwardly we are being renewed day by day. For our light and momentary troubles are achieving for us an eternal glory that far outweighs them all.
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Glad to have you listening to KPOF. Looking at sunny skies this afternoon, highs in the low 90s, overnight lows low 60s. Tomorrow partly cloudy, low 90s for the highs once again and low 60s for the overnight lows. Monday partly cloudy, slightly cooler with highs in the mid 80s. Tuesday back up into the low 90s. Currently here at KPOF, it is 91 degrees. We're back to music with Brenton Brown.

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0: You know, we often hear from listeners about how much they appreciate the variety of music and programming they hear on KPOF. I'm Steve, your midday host, and I love listening to KPOF just as much as you do. Who doesn't appreciate a good hymn of the faith or a toe-tapping Southern gospel favorite? 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
1: SRN News, I'm Mary Rose. President Trump on Friday pushed back on inflation concerns driven by a strong jobs report. He told reporters aboard Air Force One,
2: "We have good everything, good numbers, but the job numbers just came out and they were fantastic, far better than even anticipated. They anticipated pretty good, but they had no idea it was going to be that. And unfortunately, we're in a world where for the last 15 years or so, when you have good numbers, the market goes down. When you have bad numbers, the market goes up because too much emphasis is placed on inflation."
1: The Treasury Department is warning banks about the risks of serving people living in the country illegally.
3: It's part of the Trump administration's efforts to tighten immigration controls. The Financial Crimes Enforcement Network, or FinCEN, issued guidance following an executive order by President Trump in May. That order requires banks to scrutinize customers' citizenship more closely, but it is less aggressive than initially expected, since it doesn't mandate collecting citizenship information. Treasury Secretary Scott Bessent emphasized preventing illegal aliens from exploiting financial institutions. Banks are pushed to watch for red flags like identity theft and payroll fraud. Haya Pinjwani, Washington.
1: During a heated Senate hearing, Senator Eric Schmidt sharply criticized Hawaii Senator Mazie Hirono for defending violent criminals, including those convicted of murder, rape, and fraud from deportation. Schmidt defended the SCAM Act, which would expand grounds for denaturalization and deportation for certain crimes committed within 10 years of naturalization. Motorists and airline passengers aren't the only travelers thinking about high fuel prices as summer vacations near. Recreational boaters are feeling a pinch from the Iran war, too. This is SRN News. China demolishes a church.
4: The congregation of the Yazhong Church has no building anymore. Chinese authorities evicted members and then brought in heavy equipment to flatten the structure in the country's mountainous southern region. China Aid reports that the action was taken because the congregation refused to display the Chinese flag inside the sanctuary. The ruling Communist Party is in the midst of another nationwide crackdown on Christians. Michael Harrington reporting.
1: Religious congregations are helping refugees adjust to life in the U.S. In Durham, North Carolina, two congregations, a church and a synagogue, have stepped in to provide women from Afghanistan with a seven-week sewing circle. The Trump administration has proposed raising its refugee admissions cap from 7,500 to 17,500. The administration is also reportedly considering a plan to relocate over 1,000 Afghan allies who aid U.S. forces. This is SRN News. A British actor known for his suave, smooth voice has passed away.
5: British actor Anthony Head was known for his TV role as Rupert Giles, the watcher who guided Buffy the Vampire Slayer. He was also a villainous ex-husband on Ted Lasso, the Prime Minister in Little Britain, and Uther Pendragon on BBC's Merlin.
6: How do you expect anyone to fear a king who does not know his own mind?
5: Head's career spanned five decades. After training at the London Academy of Music and Dramatic Art in the 1970s, he appeared in West End and major British stage productions. In a statement, his daughters Daisy and Emily Head say he died at age 72 of complications from pneumonia. I'm Jennifer King.
1: Anthropic is proposing that top AI companies coordinate a way to pause the development of advanced AI systems if they become too dangerous. The company behind the Claude chatbot says the technology is improving. More details at srnnews.com.
7: I'm Glenn Gilpin, pastor of Village Church in Thornton, with today's good news, 2 Corinthians 4:16 and 17. Therefore, we do not lose heart. Though outwardly we are wasting away, yet inwardly we are being renewed day by day. For our light and momentary troubles are achieving for us an eternal glory that far outweighs them all.
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That was Janet Paschal here on KPOF this afternoon. Glad to have you listening on our sunny Saturday. We'll see our highs top out in the low 90s today. Overnight lows, low 60s. Tomorrow, partly cloudy skies and those low 90s once again for the high. Overnight lows, low 60s. Monday, partly cloudy, mid 80s for the high, and then back into the low 90s for our Tuesday. Currently here at KPOF, we have 91 degrees. Here now are the women of faith.

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AM 910, KPOF.

Natalie Grant and Jonathan McReynolds. Another time, another place. Tomorrow morning on Turning Point, Dr. David Jeremiah delves into what it means to have an indwelling of the Holy Spirit. We'll hear Turning Point tomorrow morning at 5 o'clock on KPOF. Back to music now with Dennis Jernigan.

0: I'm Becky, your afternoon host. Isaiah 52:7 says, "How beautiful are the feet of him who brings good news." Good news brings peace and happiness, and that's why we love the gospel so much, and we know that's why you do too. We air a good news verse read by a local pastor after the top of the hour news, and that is to help us all realize that no matter how bad the news seems to be, the good news is greater still. 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
1: SRN News, I'm Mary Rose. There are reports of intercepted Iranian missiles and drones targeted at Tehran and Kuwait.
2: Air raid sirens in Bahrain as Iranian missiles and drones head for Gulf neighbors, including Kuwait. Bahrain's government says those missiles were intercepted and called on Iran to immediately cease attacks on its Gulf neighbors. The statement came hours after the U.S. military said it shot down Iranian ballistic missiles and drones launched toward the Strait of Hormuz and Gulf Arab allies on Friday, and struck some of the Islamic Republic's coastal surveillance radar sites in response. I'm Julie Walker.
1: President Trump gave a speech and met with farmers in Wisconsin in a preview of what his midterm campaigning might look like.
3: We love the farmers. We love everything about your state.
4: The president described the Republican Party as the only option for farmers.
3: As president, I fought for the American farmer like no one has ever fought before. Nobody's like, I'm up here today. I don't need this. I got elected. I got elected. I'm here because I like the farmer.
4: Trump has scheduled a weekend at his estate in Bedminster, New Jersey, and will then attend Game 3 of the NBA Finals in New York Monday night. I'm Jennifer King.
1: Federal regulators giving the head of the MARTA transit system in Atlanta 2 weeks to put together a report on security and spending.
5: The feds will now be stepping in and investigating two stabbing attacks in Atlanta that happened on the MARTA transit system in the same week. The Fulton County Sheriff's Office says a 66-year-old woman, Margaret Swan, was stabbed to death, a 25-year-old under arrest. Transportation Secretary Sean Duffy posting a picture of her on his X page, writing, "Margaret's family deserves accountability. No one should be forced to fear for their safety on public transit." Laura Winters, Atlanta.
1: This is SRN News. America's oldest churches look to the country's birthday.
6: On July 4th, this nation will be 250 years old. But Old North Church in Boston, you remember, one if by land, two if by sea, it's 303 years old. It's one of just a tiny number of churches that were there at America's founding and are still operating today. Trinity Church in Newport, Rhode Island is even older, founded in 1698. And then there's First Baptist Church in America in Providence, Rhode Island. It's still going after 388 years. Michael Harrington reporting.
1: President Trump is moving to give administration officials more control over the billions of dollars in grants awarded by federal agencies in an effort to root out waste, fraud, and abuse. The Human Rights Campaign, America's largest gay pressure group, is complaining because the president's action will strip money from any program that promotes abortion, transgenderism, or the LGBT lifestyle. This is SRN News. World Cup fans who thought they scored free tickets will now have to pay full price.
7: FIFA has canceled World Cup tickets issued to about 60 fans who mistakenly got them for free because of a website error during the checkout process. Soccer's ruling body issued a statement saying it regrets the error and any inconvenience caused, adding that those tickets remain reserved for the fans who were affected to buy at the agreed price. The tickets were sold through the official World Cup site on May 21st. It's the latest glitch in an often controversial World Cup ticketing program. The attorneys general of New York and New Jersey are investigating FIFA for possible violations of consumer protection laws. I'm Marcela Sanchez.
1: The 104th game World Cup starts next Thursday in Mexico City. Taylor Swift has released a new song for Disney and Pixar's Toy Story 5. More details at srnnews.com.
8: I'm Glenn Gilpin, pastor of Village Church in Thornton, with today's good news, 2 Corinthians 4:16 and 17. Therefore, we do not lose heart. Though outwardly we are wasting away, yet inwardly we are being renewed day by day. For our light and momentary troubles are achieving for us an eternal glory that far outweighs them all.
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0: This is Mike from The Morning Show. 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
1: With SRN News, I'm Mary Rose. The U.S. has intercepted Iranian missiles and drones fired at Gulf allies, Bahrain and Kuwait.
2: Air raid sirens in Bahrain as Iranian missiles and drones head for Gulf neighbors, including Kuwait. Bahrain's government says those missiles were intercepted and called on Iran to immediately cease attacks on its Gulf neighbors. The statement came hours after the U.S. military said it shot down Iranian ballistic missiles and drones launched toward the Strait of Hormuz and Gulf Arab allies on Friday and struck some of the Islamic Republic's coastal surveillance radar sites in response. I'm Julie Walker.
1: Six more states held primary elections this week, and the top Republican in Congress is concerned about many of the results. On the Salem News program this week on Capitol Hill with Tony Perkins, House Speaker Mike Johnson says the Democrats seem intent on nominating far-left radicals for the House and Senate.
3: The farther and farther left candidates are making their way through these primaries, and some of them are prevailing, heading out into runoffs. Really dangerous people with really dangerous ideologies. They're Marxists, and they want to turn America into that. So we have to defeat them. This is a battle of ideologies. We say it often, the widening chasm between the two parties. It's, you know, in terms of our philosophy, has never been as great as it is. And that's where the stakes are so high.
1: The Chicago Bears may be moving their stadium out of Illinois.
4: The decision came down after a proposal for tax breaks and financial incentives stalled in the Illinois legislature. The Bears Board of Directors voted to move forward with a project in Hammond, Indiana. That's about 22 miles south of the current facility. Local state representative Cam Buckner said he'd been talking to Bears CEO Kevin Warren and suggested that Illinois might still be on the table. The Bears have played in Chicago since 1921 and Soldier Field since 1971. I'm Jennifer King.
1: This is SRN News. There's a new study out that takes a look at the role social issues play in Sunday sermons.
5: It comes from the Pew Research Center, and it finds that white evangelical Protestants who attend church regularly are most likely to hear the pastor mention abortion or homosexuality from the pulpit. Catholics, on the other hand, are more likely to hear about abortion or immigration. Amongst white mainline Protestants, sermons are more likely to mention a wide range of issues, including those mentioned, as well as Israel, the Iran war, and the environment. Michael Harrington reporting.
1: Lawmakers in Ghana have passed a bill that would impose prison terms of up to 10 years for people who promote LGBT activities, reviving legislation that has long been promoted by religious groups in the West African country. The legislation, which is expected to be signed into law by President John Mahama, would also impose prison terms of 3 years for people who engage in LGBTQ acts. This is SRN News. Astronauts on the International Space Station take shelter in SpaceX Dragon as cosmonauts try to fix an air leak.
6: Out of an abundance of caution, five astronauts aboard the International Space Station had to temporarily take shelter in the SpaceX capsule that is docked at the station, while cosmonauts worked to fix a new leak on the Russian side of the orbiting space station. That part of the space station has suffered from cracks and leaks over the years. NASA says Roscosmos decided to do a more extensive repair after fresh problems were found. The crew was able to return to regular operations after the repair work was paused. I'm Lisa Dwyer.
1: The New York Knicks lead the San Antonio Spurs 2-0 in the NBA Finals. The Knicks beat the Spurs 105-104 in a nail-biter in San Antonio last night. More details at srnnews.com.
7: I'm Glenn Gilpin, pastor of Village Church in Thornton, with today's good news, 2 Corinthians 4:16 and 17. Therefore, we do not lose heart. Though outwardly we are wasting away, yet inwardly we are being renewed day by day. For our light and momentary troubles are achieving for us an eternal glory that far outweighs them all.
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0: Hi, this is Steve Sunshine, your midday host. Have you noticed how tense our country seems to be these days? It's important for us to keep in mind that God is still in control. We can't control the things or the people around us, but we can control our own thoughts and actions. It's not easy to be kind and caring when others aren't, and that's why we need each other. KPOF is here with the encouragement you need, and as a family, we all travel this journey together. 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
1: With SRN News, I'm Mary Rose. A tragic update about an American student who disappeared in Japan.
2: The body of the Auburn University student who went missing in Japan has been found. 20-year-old James Weston Higginbotham went missing a week ago on a family vacation. His mother tells Fox News the family members separated after some bickering, and Weston took a train to go on a hike and explore. His cell phone went dark, and then a massive search had been ongoing. His parents say Weston loved nature and was an avid hiker.
1: Female Navy officers say they fear a career cap after Defense Secretary Hegseth cuts women from promotions list.
3: Several female Navy officers say they see Defense Secretary Pete Hegseth's recent intervention in a promotions list as a sign their careers now have a ceiling. The Navy had selected 31 sailors to promote from the rank of captain to one-star admiral. But Hegseth cut 9 people, including all 3 women, from the list. That's according to a defense official who spoke on condition of anonymity. The Associated Press spoke with 8 female Navy officers. They say they now worry for the future generation of female military leaders. The more junior officers say if they rose too far in the ranks, their careers could become politicized. I'm Julie Walker.
1: There are reports that foreign-linked social media campaigns may be shaping local fights over U.S. data centers.
4: Multiple AI industry groups, Republican lawmakers, and policy watchdogs are alleging China-linked accounts are amplifying opposition to data center projects online, prompting calls for a congressional probe. Supporters warn such funding can mask foreign influence, spread misinformation, and threaten critical infrastructure planning and local economies. Ken Lorman reporting.
1: This is SRN News. The Museum of the Bible celebrates America.
5: The popular institution in Washington, D.C. will host a series of events to mark the country's 250th year. The Bible and America 250 will include new exhibits, a lecture series, and a theater production based on the faith of George Washington. Museum spokesman Anthony Schmidt tells the Christian Post, quote, "The Bible was just such an immense cultural authority during the founding era. Writings of that time just dripped with biblical imagery and allusions." Michael Harrington reporting.
1: The United States is prepared to provide $100 million in assistance to Cuba, but Secretary of State Marco Rubio says neither the Cuban government nor its military would be allowed to manage its distribution. Instead, only faith-based groups and humanitarian organizations would be allowed to deliver the aid. Experts say the plan should work. This is SRN News. Anthropic is proposing that top AI companies coordinate a way to pause the development of advanced AI systems if they become too dangerous.
6: The company behind the Claude chatbot says the technology is improving so quickly that there's a risk humans could lose control. In a blog post Thursday, Anthropic suggests giving the world an option to slow or temporarily pause AI development. The company plans to research ways to implement this pause, noting that AI models are getting faster, doubling their task capabilities every 4 months. This rapid advancement could lead to AI designing its own successors, raising control concerns. Keith Peters, Washington.
1: Wearing earplugs at concerts can help prevent hearing damage. Starting at around 85 decibels, hearing can be damaged with prolonged listening. The louder the noise, the less time it takes to hurt your ears. More details at srnnews.com.
7: I'm Glenn Gilpin, pastor of Village Church in Thornton, with today's good news, 2 Corinthians 4:16 and 17. Therefore, we do not lose heart. Though outwardly we are wasting away, yet inwardly we are being renewed day by day. For our light and momentary troubles are achieving for us an eternal glory that far outweighs them all.
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0: This is Becky, your afternoon host. 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
3: When you stop and think about it, growing old is not much of a challenge. All you have to do is keep on breathing. You don't have to think or exercise or read or take courses or travel around the world or even get out of your own house for that matter. Just exist. It'll happen automatically. Trust me. We will grow old with zero effort. Growing up, however, is another matter. Growing up is an uphill climb. We have to give it all we've got. To begin with, we can't let our attitude have its way. If we do, we'll get negative and crotchety. Also, our sense of humor will be squeezed out of us between the vice jaws of bad news and opinionated views. We'll find all kinds of people our age who have opted for a granite face that reflects suspicion, discouragement, monotony, resentment, and a fear of risk. So let's don't go there. There's a wonderful, albeit brief, biography of a man in the Old Testament who aged well. His story is in the book of Joshua, chapter 14, recorded in verses 6 through 14. This is a brief story of Caleb, who is the perfect example of our message today. I want you to listen carefully now to Joshua 14 in the New Living Translation. You'll hear about a man you'll never forget. Beginning at verse 6, a delegation from the tribe of Judah, led by Caleb, son of Jephunneh, the Kenizzite, came to Joshua at Gilgal. Caleb said to Joshua, "Remember what the Lord said to Moses, the man of God, about you and me when we were at Kadesh Barnea? I was 40 years old when Moses, the servant of the Lord, sent me from Kadesh Barnea to explore the land of Canaan. I returned and gave an honest report, but my brothers, who went with me, frightened the people from entering the promised land. For my part, I wholeheartedly followed the Lord my God. So that day Moses solemnly promised me, 'The land of Canaan on which you are walking will be your grant of land and that of your descendants forever, because you wholeheartedly followed the Lord my God.' Now, as you can see, the Lord has kept me alive and well as he promised for all these 45 years since Moses made this promise, even while Israel wandered in the wilderness. Today, I am 85 years old. I am as strong now as I was when Moses sent me on that journey. and I can still travel and fight as well as I could then. So give me the hill country that the Lord promised me. You will remember that as scouts, we found the descendants of Anak living there in great walled towns. But if the Lord is with me, I will drive them out of the land, just as the Lord said. So Joshua blessed Caleb, son of Jephunneh, and gave Hebron to him as his portion of land. Hebron still belongs to the descendants of Caleb, son of Jephunneh the Kenizzite, because he wholeheartedly followed the Lord, the God of Israel.
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3: We all are getting older. Today, I reached that epical moment in my life of 3 years shy of half a century. When I say it, I want to lay down and take a nap. It sounds like it's so old. But I looked at myself in the double-width mirror that we have at home this morning, and I realized I am really not the same man that I was 10, 15, 20 years ago. As a matter of fact, I have discovered when you get too old for pimples, you go right into wrinkles. That's sort of what follows. You know you're getting older when most of your dreams are reruns. I'm experiencing that these days. And the airline attendant offers you coffee, tea, or milk of magnesia. That's another way you know you're getting older. Someone wrote, you know you're getting older when you sit down in a rocking chair and you can't get it started. Or you read The Total Woman and you get sleepy. Everything hurts and what doesn't hurt doesn't work. My favorite is you watch a pretty girl go by and the pacemaker makes the garage door go up. Usually we're our worst critics when it comes to age. Children don't mind that we get older. In fact, they seem to prefer it. Especially is this true of grandparents. Children are very defensive about their grandparents, and the fact that grandparents get older just makes it better. There is a little article written by a third grader. And in this article entitled, What is a Grandmother?, this third grader writes, a grandmother is a lady who has no children of her own. She likes other people's little girls and boys. A grandfather is a man grandmother. He goes for walks with the boys and they talk about fishing and stuff like that. But grandmothers don't have to do anything except be there. They're old, so they shouldn't play hard or run around. It's enough if they drive us to the market where the pretend horse is and they have a lot of dimes ready. Or if they take us for walks, they slow down past things like pretty leaves and caterpillars. They never say, hurry up. Usually grandmothers are fat, but not too fat to tie our shoes. They wear glasses and funny underwear. They can take their teeth and gums out. Grandmothers don't have to be smart. They only have to answer questions like, why isn't God married? And how come dogs chase cats? Grandmothers don't talk baby talk like visitors do because it's hard to understand. When they read to us, they don't skip pages either. And they don't mind if it's the same story over and over again. Everybody should try to have a grandmother, especially if you don't have television, because they are the only grown-ups who have
4: time.
3: But on the other hand, there are people who don't view age with that kind of supportive feeling. Even those who have retired don't always look upon it with delight. One man expressed his feelings about retirement in a little four-line poem, which goes like this. I get up each morning, dust off my wits, pick up the paper and read the obits. If my name is missing, I know I'm not dead, so I eat a good breakfast and go back to bed. I must confess, there are days that schedule sounds fantastic to me, honestly. And yet, as I talk to, as I listen to, as I spend time with some of our older friends, I pick up another attitude. In fact, I've thought this week about three or four common attitudes that I hear from those who are getting older and who feel that it's catching up with them. Especially those who are getting older and life seems to be dealing them a very poor hand. The first attitude that I discover is the attitude of uselessness. Oh, I'm just in the way. Or I'm over the hill. Sometimes this comes from people who were very resourceful in their younger years, but now they feel like it's a study in futility because they have a lot of answers, but no one is asking their opinion. An attitude of uselessness. This often accompanies an attitude of guilt, which says, I blew it. If only I had a second time I could go around, I would raise my family differently. I would treat my mate differently. Or I would have a different kind of job. Or if only I could do it again. A lot of guilt in that statement. Like this. Across the fields of yesterday, he sometimes comes to me, a little lad just back from play, the boy I used to be. He smiles at me so wistfully when once he's crept within. It is as though he had hoped to see the man I might have been. Guilt writes that kind of stuff. Oh, if only I could have. If only it might have been. If only. This is a terribly demoralizing feeling about oneself, and age simply increases the guilt. There's a third kind of attitude, and it's self-pity. Perhaps the most pitiable of the four is this one. The feeling, nobody cares, so why should I? Nobody cares when I hurt. Nobody cares where I live. Nobody cares where I or if I die. It just kind of washes between blame and bitterness. And on top of it all is the attitude of fear. Fear about the economics. Fear about my home. Fear about my fading health. Fear about my children who don't come around like they used to. Fear about losing those very special supportive friends that meant so much to me. And even among some of the older friends, fear of losing their mate through divorce. Or, of course, death. Now, when you couple all of this with the impatience of youth, and the hotshot young executive who is climbing to the top regardless of the older people around him or around her, the person who is getting up in years begins to believe the lie, I am really not important. I am really not valuable. And therefore, I would choose not to be humiliated in front of a group. Don't talk to me about assimilation. Leave me alone. Let me live my isolated life. I don't need to be told, what's the matter? Didn't you hear us the first time? I don't need to be put down. I don't need to be walked over. I'll just live alone. Just leave me alone. And yet I can tell you, having lost my own dad later in life, I can tell you one of the worst ways to die is to die alone. When my mother died, just about 10 years before my father died, something horrible happened inside my dad. The light went out of his life. Not simply his closest friend, but it's not an exaggeration to say perhaps his only real friend left this earth. And he lived in the next 8-9 years that followed a very isolated, lonely life. God allowed us as a family to witness that in my dad, part of which time he lived with us, part of which time he did not, so that all of us in the Swindoll family would learn an unforgettable lesson that a life lived alone is just lingering death. We need each other, especially as we get older. If there is any group that needs to be assimilated into a congregational relationship, it is the older friends. But they are often given the stiff arm by those of us a little bit younger. I want to talk with you today, if you wrestle with a feeling of uselessness or guilt or self-pity or fear, if you wrestle with this old battle of age, and we all do, some more than others. Turn first to Psalm number 90. It's a psalm written by an old man who is beyond 80 years of age. His name is Moses. And Moses talks about how God has always been there and will always be there. He's older than the hills, says the first two verses. He is older than earth. He is older than the universe. In fact, he is timeless in age. He is ageless, for he is God. But then the psalmist turns the finger of attention toward himself. Beginning about verse 3, he begins to bring up picturesque, descriptive terms that describe life as it caves in on the aging. Thou dost turn man back into dust. 4. 1,000 years in thy sight are like yesterday. 1,000 years in thy sight are like a watch in the night. It moves so fast. Life comes in and death emerges, verse 5, like a flood, silently, dangerously moving with its clammy fingers nearer and nearer my dwelling, like a river that's left its banks and moving into my home. Life is like grass. It sprouts in the morning and it withers at night. Verse 9, perhaps the most descriptive of all the terms, our days have declined, we have finished our years. Like a sigh. You can feel it from the page. Like a sigh. Now, as for days of our life, they contain 70 years, and if we happen to be extra strong, 80 years, but soon it's gone and we fly away. So how do I live? Since life is like grass and like dust and like yesterday and like a flood and like a watch in the night, since life is lived with a long sigh, at the end of it in a parenthesis, sort of, oh my, how do I respond to life today? Why shouldn't I feel useless? Why shouldn't I have guilt? Why shouldn't there be an enormous amount of self-pity? Why shouldn't I be afraid? Verse 12. In light of all these things, Lord, teach us to number our days that we may present to thee a heart of wisdom. Look at that verse. It's a prayer. Lord, teach us to account for our days, not years. No, it's day by day and with each passing moment, not year by year and with each annual holiday. No, day by day. And so teach us to account for each day that we may, literally the word means gain or bring in, that we may gain and present to you at the end of our life wisdom. Our hair may gray, our face may wrinkle, but Lord God, make it possible for me by the ending days of my life to have before you a heart of wisdom. So I offer a new principle. Not new, it's as old as the psalmist. Since every day is a gift from God, I live each one enthusiastically for Him. Now there's a principle to live by. Since every day is a gift from God, I live each one enthusiastically for Him. Not for my circumstances, because they may become grim. Not for myself, because that inevitably caves in on me. And not just for others, but for Him, that I may present to Him a heart of wisdom. And I choose to live enthusiastically. I choose the attitude of enthusiasm rather than just a long, empty sigh. Now, I hear some of you answering, that's terribly, terribly optimistic. Swindoll, you're sounding like an idealist again. If you only knew my circumstance, you wouldn't give me that kind of stuff. Wait a minute. This isn't my stuff. This is God's stuff. And we hear all too little of it in our humanistic society that views life strictly from the horizontal plane. God comes in like a beam of light across the sky, and He lands right in this passage, and He says, I want to shed some light on your life that you may not hear from any other source. You live each day unto me. You adopt an attitude that honors me, and I will give you in return some enthusiasm like you can't believe. I can assure you, this truth that is in ideal form in verse 12 is modeled for us in the life of Caleb over in Joshua chapter 14. Let's turn back there now. Over in the Old Testament, we have a man who lived out the truth of that principle. And I want to tell you that if you're reaching some of these beautiful sunset years, some of those colorful twilight days in your life, you model for some of us still in the rat race of life a lifestyle and a wisdom that we need. If nobody else has told you lately, hear me today, we need you. God could do whatever He pleases with your life, and He sovereignly chooses to give you breath in your lungs and a heartbeat in your chest. He sovereignly graces this place with your presence. It comes from Him as a gift to us. You really haven't the right to live it unto yourself. Now, Caleb didn't. And the beautiful part of this whole story we're going to unveil for you briefly is that it incarnates the truth of Psalm 90, verse 12. An old seminary prof years ago used to say to us in the classroom, don't present an abstract truth and leave it there. Clothe it in human flesh. And he used to say with a big exclamation point at the end of his statement, incarnate the truth. I want to incarnate the truth of enthusiastic living with the life of Caleb in Joshua chapter 14. Now he looks at his life in three perspectives. All of us can, and all of us often do. His earlier years, verses 6 through 9. His middle years, 10 and 11. And finally his later years, 12, 13, and 14. Look at the earlier years in verse 6. The sons of Judah drew near to Joshua in Gilgal. Let me pause and remind you where we are. The land has been conquered. Oh, there are a few skirmishes yet to be finished, and there are a few enemies yet to be driven out, but the land is virtually under the flag of the Israelis. The Jews have now conquered Canaan. It's their new home. And Joshua was engaged in parceling the land, giving this tribe that much and this tribe that much and those tribes that part. And he's come to the tribe of Judah. And emerging from the ranks is an old man, 85 years young, whose name is Caleb. And he looks with those deep eyes into the face of Joshua, his contemporary, his friend, his fellow warrior.
4: And he says in verse 6, you know the word which Jehovah spoke to Moses, the man of God, concerning you and me in Kadesh Barnea? Now, wait a minute. We've got to stop right here and think back 45 years when they were just coming to the edge of Canaan and they sent those spies into the land. Caleb says, Joshua, remember back when Jehovah spoke to us when we were among that band of 12 spies? Remember that? Well, do you remember that Moses, the leader, verse 9, swore on that day, the land on which your foot has trodden shall be an inheritance to you and your children forever. Remember that? I think he's thinking wistfully about how life once was.
2: 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Pastor Swindoll helped me to understand how it works together for good. 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
8: Bill, I'm so glad you're nearly conscious today. 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